0: Two pros and a cup of Joe, Fox Sports Radio, LeVar Arrington, Brady Quinn, Jonas Knox with you here. We're going to be back on the air coming up tomorrow, same time, same place, 6 a.m. Eastern time, 3 o'clock Pacific for a Thursday edition of this show. Before we get to another edition of The Leftovers, a reminder that you're going to want to catch the podcast of this one, though. 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Right after the show, today's pod will be posted. 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
0: All right, Larry, what do we got?
3: All right, boys. I know we were giving Jed some grief for setting up his escapades first thing in the morning, but according to a 2025 Zip Health survey, morning intimacy before work leaves people more productive. 51% of the 1,000 people that were, you know, 70% of the 1,000 people that were put through this, they got not only better attitudes during the day, they also got raises from their jobs as well.
4: Mm-hmm. Jeez. Got raises, huh?
3: Yeah. And it's not just the act, you know, not just the fornication. It is the chemicals that's released after the act.
4: What do you mean?
3: Oxytocin, dopamine, and serotonin.
4: Why is it fornication, though?
3: It's a nice word for sex. Anyways.
4: No, it's not.
3: What do you mean? Yes, it is. It's much more appropriate.
4: No, it's
3: to
4: not.
3: Fornicate.
0: What would you prefer, Mar?
4: I mean, you're married if you're, like, do y'all know what fornication means?
3: Yes.
4: What?
3: To have sex. It's the act of having sex.
4: No, it's not.
3: Tell me what it is.
5: He's right. It is, but it's also who are not married to each other.
4: That's correct. Fornicate.
5: That's the definition.
3: Well, then, he would be doing that morning then, right? Because he's not married to her.
4: But I'm just you said it like the study is like a whole bunch of fornicators.
3: I didn't say had to be couples. Yes, if you have sex in the morning, it makes you 70% more productive at your job during the day. So maybe, just maybe, he just wanted to get more productive to start his day.
5: When you see these links with these stats, do you ever actually click to see who did the study and where it came from? Because there's a lot of that on social media where it just like shows a study, but it doesn't actually show like who
3: did the
5: study.
3: This is a Zip Health survey that they did on 1,000 people.
5: Zip Health.
3: And 70% of them were more productive. 51% of them got a raise.
4: Let's see. Is Zip...
3: You got 6 seconds.
4: Health a credible source.
0: Rinse.
3: Yes.
0: Off.
4: Get that thing.
1: We are Fox Sports.
4: It is.
3: Told you.
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19: The Pro League. Patriots running back Travion Henderson missed practice with an ankle injury. The mixed doubles team of Carlos Alcaraz and Serena Williams won their first rounder at the U.S. Open, but then lost a quarterfinal. In the WNBA, Dallas was a winner, clinching the final playoff spot. To Major League Baseball, Pittsburgh homered in the ninth to beat the Padres, and closer Mason Miller won nothing. Arizona was down to the Cubs 4-0 in the eighth and still beat Chicago 5-4 on a two-run pinch homer in the bottom of the ninth. Seattle defeated Philadelphia 4-1. Cleveland won its sixth game in a row, a 10-inning comeback at the Angels 8-6. The White Sox defeated Texas and Jacob deGrom 11-7. Atlanta, with a run in the bottom of the eighth, beat the Dodgers 4-3. That ends LA's six-game winning streak. Kansas City and Colorado with wins. I'm Steve DeSager.
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0: Good morning. Teddy Hefner with you. Time for Talking Sports here on Fox Sports Radio 1400. Appreciate you being with us on this Wednesday morning. We'll talk a little golf at 10 o'clock. Jimmy Kuzma will be with us. Bob Gillespie joining us today as well. Football, a little bit more football. South Carolina coach Shane Beamer
1: said he is not a fan of adding players late, but said that the team needed help at cornerback. So Ethan Johnson was added from App State. They don't need any help at safety. So DQ Smith, thank you for 4 years, but see you later. He said he never considered bringing DQ Smith back because of the depth the team has at safety. Doesn't sound like a lot of loyalty there, does
3: it? No love at all.
1: Nah. Beamer also said that he talked with his older defensive players, and they were okay with bringing in. I tell you, if I was a cornerback, I don't know if I'd have been okay with it. But what do you say? What do you expect them to say, Coach? If they say, hell no, I don't want him coming in. He's going to take some of my snaps. Right. Then you come across as selfish. All right, Coach Beamer. I said that the Gamecocks will scrimmage on Friday. They'll take Saturday off. This past Saturday scrimmage, 100-plus plays, live plays, and no injuries. No injuries. So there were a few more penalties during the second scrimmage than in the first scrimmage. And, of course, the non-update update on Dylan Stewart and Jacarius Peak. They have been involved on the field, but not sure when they will be ready to play. Well, you don't need them until the third week of the season. I mean, why don't you just say we're shooting for the third week of the season? Wouldn't that make sense? But anyway, no timetable right now. Says that they will more than likely play more than five offensive linemen. Coach Beamer said he wants to have 8 offensive linemen to rotate. You know, that's good rotating defensive linemen. Is it good rotating offensive linemen? I don't know. We'll have to remember to ask Coach Alice Johnson about that on Friday. Larry Williams of Tiger Illustrated, who will be with us tomorrow, by the way, said that he was told this past week was not a good one for Christopher Fasina, and that the quarterback competition is, quote, real close, end quote. I don't know if that's very good news for Clemson. Vanderbilt announced that Blaze Berlowitz will be the starting quarterback. 5-star freshman Jared Curtis, according to Coach Clark Lee, will play. The Big Ten and the SEC say no to former pros. The vote in the SEC reportedly 16-0. That means LSU voted against it. Commissioner Greg Sankey has been given the authority to enforce the ruling, quote, with penalties, end quote. The ACC and the Big 12 reportedly are near the same decision. Notre Dame had a statement that said the school is, quote, totally opposed, end quote, to former pros returning to college. Big 12 ADs met yesterday. They will meet again today. The ACC members have a meeting scheduled today as well. The Big Ten says that a violation could lead, listen to this one, could lead to the head coach being suspended 50% of the remaining games. So does that mean if you play a pro in game one, you got 11 left, so you could be suspended 5 or 6 of those games? Big Ten not fooling around there, are they? So we'll see how that works out, because I'm not a lawyer, but is this not in direct violation of a court ruling? Can you really tell a court to go jump in the lake? We'll see how all this works out. We'll see if Lane Kiffin has the authority to play these guys anyway. And remember, it's not just football. The Lewis kid, who wasn't he like the Big East Player of the Year or something? He is headed to LSU to play basketball. Well, not according to this vote yesterday by the SEC. You know, this ruling, I mean, on the surface, you look at it, you say, God, you can't do this. You can't come back from the NFL. But I totally see where these players are coming from. The thought of these players was, look, if I knew I was going to have a fifth year, I would have gone, would not have gone to the NFL. I would not have made myself available to the NFL. At the time, it was the only decision that I had. Now, because of court rulings, I have another option. So I understand where it's coming from. And plus, this would be a one-time deal. I don't think that you, it would, next year, I don't think it would be the same situation because you know what the rules are. So I can half understand as your initial reaction is you can't come back from the NFL to college, and I understand that reaction. But I can also understand the other side of the argument as well. And as I mentioned, Larry Williams of Tiger Illustrated will join us tomorrow. We'll talk some Clemson football with him, see what he thinks about that quarterback race. ESPN put out their list of 100 top college football players in the country, and there were three from Clemson on the list. Only one from South Carolina on the list. So we'll check that list out a little bit later as well. All right, Talking Sports is brought to you in part by Little Pigs Barbecue over on Alpine Road. They'll be open for you tomorrow. Our phone line, 803-978-1832. That's our Family First Security phone line. Family First Security protects your home like a good offensive lineman protects the quarterback. Lance, a good guy. Lance Nettles does a great job there and big supporter of this program as well. And, of course, being another big supporter is our buddy Dennis O'Neill with O'Neill Heating and Air. Our text line, 803-315-3292. That's our O'Neill Heating and Air text line. I know we – I think we got Hank on the phone. Hank, hang in there. I want to read the statement from the Big Ten. The SEC that they released yesterday, said following meetings with the presidents, chancellors, and athletics directors of the Southeastern Conference, the SEC will enforce the following policy. An SEC institution is not permitted to have an athlete on its roster who has, one, previously declared for the NFL, NBA, or WNBA draft and did not appropriately withdraw. Two, signed a contract with an NFL or other professional football league, NBA, G League, or WNBA or affiliate team, or three, been listed on an NFL or other professional football league, NBA, G League, or WNBA or affiliate roster. The commissioner is authorized to enforce this expectation with penalties against member institutions. So once again, ESPN reporting that the penalty for that could be pretty severe. Also reporting that it was a 16-0 vote in that deal. Speaking of trying to get another year, Clemson women's basketball standout Mia Moore has retained counsel in pursuit of regaining her eligibility. She wants another year to play as well. All right, 803-978-1832. Let's get to our Family First Security phone line. Good morning. You're on Talking Sports.
3: Good morning, Kenny.
1: Good morning, sir.
3: I think it's interesting what the conferences are doing because when I was president of Class A for high school league, you know, different conferences had different constitutions and things that they created within the areas in the state. And so, you know, a judge could tell these players, oh, if this person takes you, they got to let you play. If the person takes you, remember. But if a judge tells them, well, the kid can play, the conference punishes the coaches or whatever, nothing precludes them from doing that. And the judge is not going to say, well, your conference can't impose a some type of infraction for you breaking a conference rule. So I think this is going to be real interesting because all the presidents voted for. So like, you know, the coaches have to be willing to test that and take that, because you could actually have that person on the field if you're going to take the consequence. So I think that's interesting about yesterday's ruling, and I'm glad the conference did it. And another thing about it, Teddy, is this is something that has been going on. Remember at the end of the year with the basketball, they were trying to figure out if a Colt would be eligible, the big girl, but the WNBA said she had 48 hours to tell them. Otherwise, she wouldn't be included in the draft, and so she had to go on to the draft. So this kind of messes some things that have been happening before that have been requirements. But Teddy, in terms of yesterday's press conference with Beamer, you know, one of the big reasons he said was they were looking behind the starters on the team at BP. They had a lot of talent, but a lot of them were going to be freshmen. And let's say if a starter went down, they'd like to have some experience in those twos and threes. That's a little bit more experience. And since he'd already taken that kid, if he took DQ, he said he had to go and cut somebody because they were only at one scholarship. So a lot of people would say, yeah, you take DQ and loyal to the DQ, but you have to look at somebody that's on your campus that's already been through spring practice and summer practice and say, we're going to take your money, take your scholarship, because we're going to give it to this guy that's coming back. I don't think that would have played well for the entire team.
1: Wanted to take DQ instead of taking the other kid. The DQ's giving you 4 years of his blood, sweat, and tears. DQ's a Gamecock through and through. Why don't you take him instead of taking a transfer from App State? I'll answer my own question. Hank, let me answer my own question. It's because you don't need help at safety. You need help at cornerback. All right, go ahead, Hank.
3: Yeah, and the fact that his thing was very up in the air. You know, I was telling somebody yesterday, these statements that are coming out by the SEC, the Big Ten statement came out first, the SEC statement came out basically the day after, even though they already had the meeting scheduled. The SEC and the Big 12 had it scheduled. I was telling somebody, knowing when I dealt with the athletic administration, I can bet you these four conferences had gotten it, these major conferences had gotten together already. And so they had already indicated to coaches where they would lead. And so do you disrupt the apple cart then knowing that this is about to come out? Because oftentimes in legislation, you already know what's headed down the pipe.
1: Yeah. Well, that's a good point, too. All right. Thank you, Hank. I appreciate it. Basically, what Hank's saying there is that Shane didn't add DQ because he basically knew the conference was going to vote against that. All right, 803-978-1832. Let me help Shane out a little bit, okay? Coach Beamer said that he is not a fan of adding players late unless they're good enough to help me win games, okay?
4: That's the bottom line.
1: And you know what? If you're a Gamecock fan, it's hard to argue with that. It's very difficult to argue with that. You notice they're not adding any quarterback transfers from App State.
4: Not a one.
1: All right, 803-978-1832. Hank, appreciate the call. We're talking sports here on Fox Sports Radio 1400, about 9:15 on this Wednesday. I'm getting a day ahead of myself on this Wednesday. We mentioned last week the passing of Hayden Panettiere. We would have mentioned it anyway, but it was a little even more relevant because she passed away here in our state. My son said he was like 400 yards away. He was working out in that building when the ambulances, first responders showed up. We lost Dolly Parton yesterday. Dolly, 80 years old. She was always, the word I like to use, effervescent. Is that a good?
4: That's a great word to describe her.
1: She was just, she always seemed to have a smile on her face, always seemed to have a love for life. Very attractive lady, obviously, but she was really, she did a great job in that 9 to 5 movie, but obviously a great singer. I used to love her appearances on Johnny Carson. Yeah, I used to watch Johnny Carson when I could. Johnny Carson was just so good, and he'd have such great guests. And one of them, of course, was Dolly Parton. But rest in peace. Dolly Parton passing away yesterday at the age of 80. That's just a couple years older than I am.
4: Uh-oh.
1: Yeah. I better get my affairs in order, right? All right, talking sports here on Fox Sports Radio 1400. Quick timeout. We'll be back. Catch up on the Braves, how they did yesterday. Talking sports, Fox Sports Radio 1400.
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0: too much. I mean, he did throw for 26 touchdowns last year. 3,200 yards, something like that? I don't know what's a good season anymore, passing-wise. I guess 3,000-plus?
1: Got to be now.
0: These days you got to throw for 3,000 yards. What's a good game or a good season for a wide receiver? 50-plus catches?
1: Probably.
0: Or is that a really good season, 50-plus catches?
1: Seems like that's now a really good season because most wide receivers get like 25 passes, and they're all there. What a great year he had.
0: Last year, Nick Harbor had 30 catches. I'm looking for him to have more than that this year, especially with the new offense that Kendall Browse is bringing in. I think I'll spread the ball around a little bit, but I do think he'll get a few more catches. I mean, he's a guy that, I mean, they really need to bring in Alshon Jeffrey and show let Alshon show him how to use his body. To body up and to get even when Alshon was covered, he wasn't covered.
1: No,
0: because he knew how to use his body to screen out defenders, and of course he had pretty good vertical, so he could go up and get passes as well. By the way, Hank says, Teddy, you're too ornery to die. That's what I'm hoping for.
1: Wow. Okay.
0: That's what I'm hoping for. Yeah, that's what I'm hoping for. Neither place wants me. That's my goal anyway. I think I got a couple of baseball notes when we get back, a couple of interesting ones. And I was really happy to see something happen in Major League Baseball yesterday that I think needs to happen more often. What is that? Well, we'll tell you when we get back. Talking Sports, Fox Sports Radio 1400, Talking Sports. 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But we appreciate Dennis's support here on the show. 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
12: Hey there, I'm Jason Alexander, and this is my dear friend, Peter Tilden.
13: Hey, Jay. By the way, the script says best friend.
12: 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Anyway, Peter and I met over 25 years ago and became really good friends.
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12: Mm-hmm, because we had two things in common. Number one, we like to argue about everything, driving, food, music.
13: No, we don't. And number two, when things annoy us or they perplex us or just don't seem to make any sense, whether it's something in the news or in our personal lives, we go, really, no, really.
12: And then we have to find answers.
13: So we created a podcast called Really, No, Really. It's about finding the answers to all the things that make us go, really, no, really. Jerry Seinfeld wondered why they refused to make the stall door go all the way to the floor in a public bathroom, but he didn't get an answer. We did, by reaching out to an expert.
12: And talking dogs. Really? No, really? We spoke to the pet parent of a dog who's become a social media star to find out if pressing buttons on a soundboard with a paw or a nose is truly communicating or they're just showing off.
13: Competitive eaters, they don't chew during competitions. How about that?
12: Really? No, really?
13: That's what we heard. So we spoke to some of the biggest champions of the hot dog eats hot dog world of competitive eating to get the answer. And those are just a few of the things we'll explore on the Really Know Really podcast with Jason Alexander and Peter Tilden.
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21: A close call for Bengals All-Pro receiver Jamar Chase. He went down with a knee injury leaving practice early yesterday. Chase, however, is fine. It was just a slight hyperextension. Giants receiver Calvin Austin did suffer a significant injury. Reports out that Austin will miss time after hurting his knee. He'll have an MRI today. And baseball's longest current winning streak belongs to the Guardians. Cleveland rallied from 5 down to beat the Angels in 10 innings. Their 6th win in a row. I'm Matt McCoy.
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24: Hey, welcome back, Teddy Hefner with you, talking sports, Fox Sports Radio 1400. A couple of baseball notes. Our baseball notes brought to you by the Stanley Law Group. Braves did win 4-3 of the Dodgers last night. Ozzie Albies singled in the winning run with two outs in the 8th inning. That's clutch. And the Mariners beat the Phillies again, so the lead up to 4.5. So it got down to 3. They picked up a game and a half the past couple of days. The Chicago Cubs set a franchise record scoring their 30th unanswered run last night. They scored 30 consecutive runs. That broke a record of 29 that was set back in 1969. People old enough to remember the 69 Cubs and Mets race. Boy, that was a lot of fun. Anyway, the Cubs started the streak on Sunday. They fell behind 2-0 in the early innings against Seattle, but then rallied for a 19-2 win. Then they shut out Arizona Monday 7-0. So that's 26, right? Then they jumped to a 4-0 lead last night against the Diamondbacks. Now, Arizona did rally to win the game 5-4, but 30 unanswered runs. That's a pretty good streak. That's a pretty good streak. The Milwaukee Brewers shortstop, Cooper Pratt, was benched last night after failing to run out a pop-up in Tuesday night's game against the Mets. They need to do this more often. Pratt hit a little shallow fly ball to right field and did not run hard. And the ball dropped between 3 Mets players. So now he was able to get to first base, but if he's running hard, he gets to second. No problem. And he looked up, and here comes a pinch runner for him. So congratulations to Pat Murphy, the Brewers Brewers manager, for pulling him. And Pratt acknowledged. He said, "I should have run hard, no matter if it's foul or fair, or if it's an out." You know, Major League Baseball players bat average of 4 times a game. Mm-hmm. Is it too much to ask to run hard 90 feet 4 times a night?
25: Just hustle.
24: When you're making millions of dollars?
25: Hustle. That's all you got
24: to
25: do.
24: One thing I never could get my players to do, and I would coach them for this, base hit to left field. They're Cadillacing it down to first base because they know they've got the single.
25: Mm-hmm.
24: And I run hard. What if he boots it? Run hard. And I just, it's so hard to get a player to run hard from home to first base on a single. Go watch some Pete Rose tape. One of my favorite comments from Pete Rose. He said, "I led the league in doubles, whatever many times, and half of those doubles were singles because he ran hard." So this, yeah, thank you, Pat Murphy. Thank you for putting somebody on the bench. I remember Lonnie, what was his name? Played for Chisenhunt, played for Carolina. Got kicked off the team for breaking some rules. But I remember a game at Sarge Fry where he jogged after a ball that got past him in the right field. Next inning, he was sitting beside Ray Tanner.
0: Where he should have been.
24: Yeah. All right, 803-978-1832, Talking Sports. Our baseball notes once again brought to you by the Stanley Law Group. 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Let's get to our Family First Security phone line. Good morning. It's your turn, Talking Sports.
1: Good morning, Teddy.
24: Good morning, sir.
1: I love it. That scenario that you were just talking about, just lollygagging it down. I love it that a manager, you know, even in Major League Baseball, say, look, you're just, hey, you're going to come sit and trying to teach lessons for just playing hard, you know, just playing hard. That's the nature of the game.
24: Well, it should be the nature of all sports. It always tickles me when coaches after a game will say, well, we played hard. Well, isn't that expected?
1: Right.
24: That you play hard?
1: Yeah, well, you're supposed to give it all you got. You might not be the most talented, but if you give it your best, it's a great speech, and I know this is a movie, and it's based on a true story, but the movie Friday Night Lights, I just happened to see the speech that Billy Bob Thornton gives the players at halftime during the movie of Friday Night Lights, just talking about that very same thing. You know, it's halftime, we got however much to go, and it's really one of the great, I think it's one of the very good sports movies, the movie Friday Night Lights nonetheless, got off on a tangent, but just play your best. You do your best, that's all you can do. Okay. So anyway, a couple of things. I had a baseball comment to finish about the Braves, but on Lenores, and you were talking about all those lists and stuff, and I, just being me, I think what I'd do is I'd all these projections, and it is a byproduct of last year. I truly think it's a byproduct of last year because he was totally on the other end of the spectrum 2 years ago. But the last year was just not a good year. 4-8, they did have opportunities, but nonetheless, I think a lot of the media with him this year is a byproduct of last year. But I'd take those things. It were me, and I'd just say, you know what? And you were talking about the coaches from a motivational standpoint. I think I'd stick them all on the wall and just be able to look at them every day, just a motivational standpoint for him to prove people wrong. And hopefully that will happen. Baseball, now I'll get off. I was looking, and over the next 30 days for the Atlanta Braves, they're playing the Dodgers right now, 3-game series, and I think it's going to be where they're going to be in the playoffs, whether it be a divisional winner or a wild card, because the Cubs are right there. But they have two series with Philly, one on the road, one at home. They play Tampa Bay on the road. Obviously, they're playing the Dodgers right now, and then the last part of that over this 30-day stretch, they go to Chicago to play the Cubs. So I think over the next 30 days, I mean, you mix in some others. You got Colorado and Washington, the Nationals in there too. But those are all, what I said, are all major playoff teams in MLB. And I think it's the next 30-day stretch for the Braves is going to be, it's going to say a lot about where they're going to be, whether they're going to be a division winner, whether they're going to be in the top two, or whether they're just going to be a wild card. We'll see, you know.
24: All right, thank you. Appreciate it, Rocky. Yeah, if you're the Braves, obviously you would like to win the division. Not to worry about that first wild card. You just want to make sure you get in, obviously. Braves have been kind of up and down since June, but they have been, for the most part, pretty consistent all year, but they did have a tough June. All right, 803-978-1832. Before we go to break, I want to mention one of Gary's favorite people, Kim Mulkey. She has announced that Kate Koval has left the LSU women's basketball program for personal reasons. She was expected to be the starting center for the Tigers, but This is interesting to me.
2: Mm-hmm. Go ahead.
24: She's born in Ukraine. She's Ukrainian.
2: Mm-hmm.
24: And Mulkey just bought in a player from Russia, a Russian freshman, Anna Maneva. And Kopel's father is in the Ukrainian military fighting a war against Russia. So Kate says, I don't think I can do that.
2: I don't blame her.
24: So she is leaving. Well, you'd like to think, well, why don't you sit and talk and
2: nope.
24: see if y'all can work things out.
2: Nope.
24: But no.
2: Nope.
24: No.
2: Nope. Nope. Nope.
24: Nope.
2: Nope. I'm Team Kate.
24: If we don't ever talk about our problems, we're never going to solve them. But I certainly can understand her leaving the program for personal reasons. Via our O'Neill Heating Air text line, Ryan says, hey, Lane Kiffin may have done the impossible. Said the entire college football world will be cheering for Dabo Sweeney next weekend.
2: He has the point.
24: All right, talking sports, Fox Sports Radio 1400. In case you have not heard, I'm sure that you have, but the Big Ten and the SEC say no to former pros. This is in direct violation of a court order, so we'll see how that works out. The vote in the SEC report is 16-0, which means LSU. Do you think it was like 15-1, and then they just kind of shamed LSU into joining the majority there?
2: Yep.
24: Commissioner Greg Sankey was given the authority to enforce the ruling, quote, with penalties. The ACC, the Big 12, reportedly near the same decision. Notre Dame, they're meeting today, by the way. Notre Dame had a statement saying the school is, quote, totally opposed, end quote, to former pros returning to college. Like Gary C's case, or Kate's thought process, I understand the other thought process. These players are saying, hey, we would not have tried out for the pros if we knew we had a fifth year of eligibility.
2: That's right.
24: So they do have a point. All right, 803-978-1832, talking sports here on Fox Sports Radio 1400.
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3: Three staccato cries of Mayday and an eyewitness report of a mid-air explosion is about all that is known this morning of the British Columbia air disaster, which yesterday claimed 52 lives.
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18: Hi, we'll talk a little golf with Jimmy Cusa at the top of the hour. We moved Jimmy, since football's gotten started, moving him from Tuesday to Wednesday. Hopefully Bob Gillespie will be with us a little bit later as well. We'll talk some Clemson football tomorrow. Larry Williams of Tiger Illustrated will be with us tomorrow. Even though one of the last times I had Larry on, he said something along the lines that he really enjoyed reading me at the state newspaper when he was a kid. But anyway, Larry will join us tomorrow. He said in a post yesterday on X, said that he was told this past week was not a good one for Christopher Vecina. So the quarterback competition heating up and maybe a little bit closer than Dabo Swinney likes people to think there at Clemson. Now, we'll see how. Matt, can you start Tate Rolls right off the get-go, off the bat? If he's the best player, you should. Because you know who knows who the best players are? Everybody else on the team.
19: Mm-hmm.
18: And if everybody on the team knows that so-and-so needs to be starting and you don't start him, there's some
0: murmur, I guess, there. And you need to play. Obviously, you need to play the best players on the team. Runnels is 6'2", 215, out of Arizona, Queen Creek, Arizona. So, true freshman. All right, talking sports, Fox Sports Radio 1400. The great, talented, very good-looking Bob Gillespie will join us when we come back. Talking sports here on Fox Sports Radio 1400. Jimmy Cousa at the top of the hour as well. Talking sports brought to you in part by Little Pigs. Little Pigs Barbecue over on Alpine Road.
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1: At the Yankees, 9-7, Yordan Alvarez with three more hits and his 91st RBI. Kansas City won its ninth straight game. The Mets were winners on a 10th inning error against Milwaukee. Atlanta with a run bottom of the eighth, down the Dodgers 4-3. That ends LA's six-game winning streak. The White Sox and Cleveland were each winners. Guardians have taken six in a row. Seattle 4-1 over Philadelphia. Pittsburgh homered in the ninth for a victory at San Diego 1-0. Arizona came back to beat the Cubs 5-4 on a pinch homer. Bottom of the ninth. The Big Ten Conference and the SEC officially banned players who signed with a pro league, and in the WNBA, Dallas won to claim the final playoff spot. I'm Steve DeSager.
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18: Teddy Hefner with you. We are talking sports here on Fox Sports Radio 1400. Talking sports brought to you in part by Little Pigs. Little Pigs Barbecue over on Alpine Road. Time to talk some golf. Our buddy Jimmy Kuza is joining us. And, of course, Jimmy's appearance brought to you by Kuza Golf, a couple of locations in town. Bobby Gillespie has checked in as well. I asked both of you guys, Wyndham Clark, some, I don't know if you call it controversy or not, but Wyndham Clark grounding his club behind a ball in the rough. I think he used three different clubs for it, and there was some speculation that maybe he, quote, improved his lie. Jimmy, you're allowed to lightly put your club behind the ball in the rough, are you not?
4: Yeah, you can't tap it down, but sure.
18: Yeah.
4: Yeah.
18: Mm-hmm.
4: Yeah, and if you do it three times with three different clubs, that makes sense to me. He might be smart enough to get around the rules a little bit. I don't know.
18: Mm-hmm.
5: Yeah. Well, rules aren't made to be broken, but they're definitely made to be slithered around occasionally if you can do it without outright breaking it. Yeah. I mean, you know.
18: Well, Jimmy, I've always been a proponent of if you're a golfer, you need to know the rules, because the rules, yeah, they prohibit you from doing things, but they allow you to do things as well.
4: Yeah, I know. I gave an incorrect ruling the other day, first time that I can remember ever doing that. There you go.
18: Mm.
4: What happens if an official gives you an incorrect ruling? You know, Bob?
5: I guess you can lodge a protest after the fact, and they can go back, but that's all I know.
18: Well, you can play two balls. On
5: Well, yeah. Arnold Palmer famously did that when he won the Masters 1 year.
4: Yeah, it becomes the rule once he lays it on you.
5: Yeah, well,
4: didn't hurt him. But I sure felt like a dang fool to do that. But I sure as hang did.
5: Yeah, well,
4: I've never done that to my knowledge, but I did.
5: Who was it? Was it Rory? Or it was one of the top players the other day. Their ball had rolled up against a very thick rough in the fringe. And when he took his stance, he was standing on a sprinkler head cover. Mm-hmm. So he got a club relief.
18: It's the movie, yeah.
5: Didn't get to put it on the green, but he got to put it in the short fringe, which, you know, that was a, but again, as Teddy says, that's knowing the rules and knowing how the rules can help you rather than hurt you.
4: Yep, you get relief, stance or swing relief from the sprinkler head, absolutely.
5: I was
18: playing in a playoff for a state amateur spot at Columbia Country Club, and I hit one into the right rough, and the Columbia Pro was the guy from, came down from Oakmont. Can you remember his
5: How
18: name?
5: How long ago were we talking about?
18: 30, 40 years.
5: I don't know.
18: Long time ago. But when we
4: well,
18: went.
4: 40 years ago,
18: sorry. Do what?
4: 40 years ago. Charlie Prentice.
18: No,
5: Charlie Prentice.
18: Yeah, this was way after Charlie. Charlie Prentice was more than 40 years ago, wasn't he?
4: Mm, he gave me, well, maybe.
18: Yeah.
4: No. He was still the pro there 10, well, after I started playing golf for 10 years, he was still there, yeah.
18: This guy's name was David, and he had a brother who was on the tour. And he came as, he was an assistant pro at Oakmont.
4: Talking about.
5: That's ringing a bell, but.
18: Yeah, but anyway, that's kind of irrelevant, but. When I get to my ball, it's beside an anthill.
5: Mm-hmm.
18: And he gave me relief. Now I had to keep it in the rough.
5: Yeah, sure.
18: But he gave me relief from the anthill, and I immediately Smother hooked one.
4: Choked did like, you a lot of good, did it, brother?
18: Yeah, I immediately choked like a dog and did not make the playoff field.
4: Well, remember that if you're in the rough hitting an iron club in particular, the rough is going to close your face. Mm-hmm. It's going to happen. When it grabs that hosel, it's going to turn that face in, period. So well, you're going to pull it.
18: Well, it grabbed the hosel, and it also grabbed me by the throat. as I closest I ever came to being able to play in the state state amateur. Never played in it. Played in the city amateur a lot, but never played in the state because yeah. I'm just like a dog.
5: I'm just curious. As long as Jimmy brought up that scenario and the what happens that you know the grabs the hosel, how do you fight that, Jimmy? Do you just open the blade up a lot and try to hope to get something in between, or what?
4: I think depending on the player. Opening the blade is one of the things you can do. Some players try to hit a fade out of the rough, and it ends up a draw, of course,
5: yeah.
4: Which is not too bad of a pull. But, yeah, opening the face can do it. Some people, if you're a guy that has trouble squaring the club and you open the face, you might hit the ugly word when you do that, even in the rough.
5: Oh, yeah. Mm-hmm.
4: You got to be kind of
5: – That one that rhymes with bounce.
4: I can see somebody hitting laterals right now. I said, well, Jimmy said, open the damn blade. Oh, God, here we go.
18: I remember talking to Louis Grizzard, and I think Louis Grizzard wrote one of his books, the late Louis Grizzard, that he was over in Scotland, I think, was playing, and had to go to the restroom. And in the urinal, the little thing, the absorbent or whatever you call it, mm-hmm. at the bottom, the company that made it was called Shanks.
4: Oh my goodness.
18: So that he said that kind of threw his game off a little bit. Hey, can you tell us the ruling that you messed up?
4: A player was in the rough getting ready to, and this was in the club championship and in the leader group, praise to Jesus, oh wonderful. He made a practice swing, and when he made the practice swing, he moved the ball. He tipped it, you know, just barely touched the ball. And the ball went about 5 yards. And they asked me, what's the rule? I said, well, he plays it as it lies and takes a stroke. The stroke counts. And it turns out the stroke does count if you replace the ball.
5: Yeah. I was about to say that's the only thing I can think different. Yeah.
18: Well, why would you replace the ball? I mean, you've hit it and moved it.
5: I guess because it was an inadvertent swing. You didn't mean to move the ball.
4: Mean to move it. Yeah, you put it back, but you still take the stroke. So it becomes a stroke penalty. The way I ruled it, like an idiot, is I said, well, the stroke counts. There's your stroke. And you play it as it lies. And that was incorrect. But as it turned out, it really didn't do anything other than later he probably said, that's the reason I don't turn him. I don't know. And I don't blame him if he says that.
18: Yeah. Well, that, I mean, it didn't make that much difference. You're right. I remember playing in the city amateur one time. And, no, it wasn't the city. It was at Sedgwick. I was playing in a club championship. And I put my putter down behind the ball and hit the back of the ball and moved it about 3 or 4 inches.
4: Yeah.
18: But
4: guaranteed, and it's a stroke penalty.
18: Yeah, it is a penalty, and it probably should have been more because I don't think I replaced it. I think I just played it where it was.
5: Yeah, well, that'd be two strokes, too.
18: Yeah, I should have been disqualified. It didn't matter. I didn't play that well. I didn't play that well anyhow. But I just wondered what you two guys think about the television replays that can get in so close, trying to be used to enforce rules. And of course, I don't think they pay as much attention now as they once did. If Joe Blow calls in from the audience and says, "Hey, I saw a rule violation on the ninth hole," I was about to say intent has to have something to do with, but then again, it really doesn't, does it?
4: I want to hear Bob answer, then I'll speak for
5: him. Oh, sure. Throw me under the bus.
4: No, I won't do that.
5: No, I know what Teddy's talking about. And there was, you're right, there was a spell there where as the television coverage got more precise or whatever you want to say it, more intrusive in a way, that you were getting a million of these little self-appointed golf rules guys calling in. And of course, you know, they were the tour, you're talking about tour events, obviously. They were, you know, usually looking at them, but not, you know, like 95% of them turned out to be, this guy doesn't know what he's talking about. You know, he thought, what he thought he saw is not a violation. But there have been some that got caught. And the problem comes, of course, they call it in after the round. The guy's turned in his scorecard, and now it's a scorecard violation, and he's disqualified.
18: Wasn't the famous one with Craig Stadler
5: put his knees on a pad or coat or something?
18: Just a towel to keep his pants from getting dirty.
5: Right? Yeah, yeah. But I mean, that was a legitimate call.
18: Yeah.
4: I do not think that the television should do that.
18: Okay.
4: My personal thought. It's been a game since the beginning of a gentleman's game, unless you're ladies, and you are the referee, and I think that it should stay that way. The TV can zoom in and read the word TaylorMade on your golf ball and see your marking.
18: Mm-hmm.
4: So if there is, in fact, it's very possible, and I know it's probably happened to me, that something could happen that you don't see as a player. Mm-hmm.
5: Right.
4: You could be looking at the hole when your ball moves the dimple. It's possible. And I'm sure things like that happen. And what ends up happening with that type of coverage, if you will, is the person's automatically a cheater. Well, are they really a cheater? No. I mean, really?
5: Mm-hmm.
4: So it puts a black mark on the guy or the girl. I just don't think it's right. Myself. And I thought, you know, as you mentioned earlier, when that was that phase was going on to where you were getting phone call after phone call, I thought that they pretty much knocked that out. They're not going to allow that anymore. And part of that is where's the TV? Where's mm-hmm. the television point?
5: Yeah,
4: you know, they can. I don't know how far away they can be, but I think they can be way away and zoom in like this. So.
5: Oh, sure. We've seen a million examples of that. I mean, the famous chip-in by Tiger Woods at the Masters on the 16th hole that time. You see the ball stop, and you see the Nike logo clearly before it tumbles into the hole.
4: Clearly.
5: So, I think I'm with Jimmy on this, with a few exceptions to it, because as he said, for the most part, in my experience, most golfers want to play by the rules. They're not looking for an edge.
4: Nope.
5: They, you know, and correct me if I'm wrong, Jimmy, didn't the rules change in recent times where if your ball moves and you didn't touch it, you can replace it without a penalty? Now, if you touch it or you ground the club behind it, then that's a penalty. But if the ball, if you're standing there and your ball, and a lot of these players now were not grounding their putters.
18: Nicklaus never grounded his clubs.
5: Yeah, and especially the putter, because, you know, you press the putter down on the grass and the ball, you know, rolls, like Jimmy says, a dimple. And in the past, that was a penalty. I think that is no longer a penalty as long as you don't mm-hmm. ground the club, which is why a lot of these guys, as you said, they kind of suspend it before they putt. But the other thing is there are and have been some players who kind of played fast and loose with the rules. I mean, I won't mention any names, Patrick Reed, but, you know, they've gotten the reputation among their colleagues that, you know, keep an eye on this guy. You know, he's going to look for any edge he can get. And he's been nailed a few times on that.
18: Jimmy, I used to play with a guy once in a while, and he liked to use the old orange golf ball. And let's just say the rules sometimes were just a suggestion to him. And he hit one down into the woods one time, and one of the guys I was playing with said, if he hits it out, it damn better be orange.
5: Oh, yeah. Well, one of my favorite movies of all time is still Goldfinger. And I know Jimmy knows what I'm talking about, where James Bond and Goldfinger are playing a round of golf. And he says, if he finds his, he said, you think he's going to find his ball? He said, no, sir, because I'm standing on it.
4: I like that.
18: That's just gamesmanship,
5: yeah,
18: right?
5: Yeah, just gamesmanship. Yeah. And switch the balls and make him putt the illegal ball and all that.
18: Jimmy's appearance brought to you by Coosie Golf, a couple of locations in town. And, Jimmy, I know we're getting to football season, but it's starting to cool off a little bit. A lot of people don't want to play when it's 100 degrees, but we're getting to a good time to play golf in the state of South Carolina.
4: Oh, it is. I agree. I put on my big boy pants about a week ago. Yeah.
18: Wow.
4: My shorts on the hanger.
18: Yeah. One of my other favorite golf stories, when Chip Prezioso and the late David Dupree were playing at Carolina, they were playing a match, and since you mentioned Patrick Reed, it was against Georgia, I believe.
5: Mm-hmm.
18: And they suspected this one player who would he would hit it in the rough or over by the tree line, and they would go look for it, and he would walk away and let somebody else find it. But they kept thinking he, you know, was dropping it through his pocket. So I think it was Chip went over and found the ball where he had dropped it, and he hollered, "Hey, here's one. What are you hitting?" And the guy, of course, said, "Titleist two." He said, "Nah, this a TaylorMade." Picked it up and put it in his pocket.
5: Yeah, Chip sometimes a little fast and loose with the rules himself.
18: Yeah, that's just gamesmanship there.
5: Oh,
18: right?
5: Yeah,
18: just a little bit of gamesmanship.
4: I see Spot playing mini tour golf that I would not share names, but I've seen some things on the mini tour that are quite interesting.
18: Yeah, I guess you probably do have to police that because there's so much at stake.
4: And the mini tour is not much you say. Hang, if you won, back when I was playing, if you made $800, you did really good.
18: Mm-hmm.
4: And of course, your hotel and your traveling cost you more than $800 to get there.
18: Yeah, that's true. Jimmy, tell us about what are the things going on at Coosa Golf, two locations in town.
4: Well, the biggest thing right now is we're getting ready to bring out all the new equipment again. Good Lord have mercy. It seems like you just did that.
18: Mm-hmm.
4: You know, go test your clubs. If your drivers, I'm quoting Mickey now, my son, because he is kind of a guru for fitting. He said, if your driver is 5 years old or older, you need to test a new one, and or a new driver, because your driver is outdated in 5 years.
5: Yeah.
18: Okay.
4: And you know what? I kind of disagreed with that, but you know, he convinced me to get a new driver last year. And I didn't want to because the driver I was hitting really well. And he fussed and said, "Dad, you need to try it." And I said, I said, "You know my specs. You go ahead and set me up one and I'll give it a shot." I took that thing on the very first hole and I said, "My goodness, look at here."
18: Makes a
4: now, I didn't gain 40. Hey, don't get this 40 yards in your mind. Get the miss hit turned out good. That's what I want you to understand about the new drivers.
18: Well, that's what I need to, yeah.
4: Well, that's what all of us need.
18: Yeah, good. Yeah,
4: our players need it. They like the minutes to turn out good. You betcha.
18: Yeah. What do they say about golf, Jimmy? Is being able to play your bad shots?
5: Yeah.
4: Well, what is it? Jack Nicklaus said, "You're not judged by your good shots; you're judged by your misses."
5: Yeah.
18: Good point. Jimmy, we do have a rules question from one of our listeners, David.
4: Oh, Lord, I messed up last time. Let me tell you what.
18: Well, he wants to know what loft your foot wedge should be.
4: Well, you know, better than that, what I would tell him is either you or Bob just cut a hole in your pocket, okay?
18: Yeah.
4: Cut a little hole in your pocket. And when you can't find your ball, take that little ball and slide it through there. Say, "You know, I think I just found it." And there it is. There you go.
18: Jimmy, also, I can't find it now, but I had a question earlier from one of our listeners, and I apologize to the listener. But he wanted to know what percentage of recreational players you think are playing with fitted clubs?
4: That's a good question. I don't know that answer, but next week I'll give it to you.
18: Mm-hmm.
4: I really will. I'll find that's a great stat. I'd like to know that.
5: Mm-hmm.
4: I think a lot. I tell you what, we're starting to do it ourselves, so I'm not necessarily ashamed of it. Is we're trying to get into selling more clubs on the internet. I mean, it makes you worldwide when you do that.
18: Mm-hmm.
4: Especially your older clubs. We're actually begun that process about 3 months ago, and we're geared up. We're ready to go. And I talked to one of my friends that is not some kind of a golf pro. I said, "Well, probably won't help much with new equipment." He said, "Oh, sure it will." Now, this is a non-pro, just a friend. He said, sure it will. He said, Jimmy, you would be surprised how many people will buy a brand new driver online versus going in to get fit. And I said, well, if you ask me, that's just stupid or lazy. And he said, well, how about the guy that can't come in and pay the money for it up front? Mm-hmm. They can go online, pay for it, and now I'm lost, and pay on Apple Pay and make payments. Mm-hmm. They can get it financed. So they can pay, you know, $80 or $100 a month until he pays it off. And there's a market there for that. So these people you just asked about may do that because of what was just said, that you can actually finance your club through those things that the kids do today, which I've never done. I don't even know how to do it.
18: Well, wouldn't you encourage that person, though, to bring that driver in and get it fitted?
4: Yeah, absolutely.
18: Yeah.
4: With the driver, your driving force of the driver is the shaft, mm-hmm. period. It's the shaft. So when let's say you like a Titleist driver and you try a TaylorMade driver while you're in the fitting process, because that's how we school things. We don't try to push a club. We give you an opportunity to hit different clubs. Mm-hmm. And for whatever reason, you gain yardage and control with the other driver that you didn't come in to buy. Well, usually it's the shaft. So our fitters have been taught, well, match the shaft with the one he wanted and see how it works. And most of the time that doesn't work either because of the balance of the head.
18: Okay.
4: It could be the weight. It could be how the weight is distributed on the driver. I don't want to confuse people, but when you swing a club, it deflects in three different directions. Any club, it deflects three ways. So the shaft, it has a tremendous amount of how is that club going to respond for you. All of our fitters are trained to do this. It's just a matter of whether the golfer that goes in there can last long enough to try, you know, to make 100 swings or 80 swings.
18: Right.
4: Get fitted. Heavens, yes. Get fitted.
18: Jimmy, Chris wants to know if there's somewhere he can donate old clubs. He's got some that are 25 years old. Should he donate them or just throw those away?
4: Well, you go take them to the SCGA, which you know is right off right behind Kroger and Irmo.
18: Okay,
4: they accept all of those donations.
18: Okay,
4: they'll take the clubs, and if the clubs have good use or any use at all, they will be in some junior's hands soon. Maybe not. They've got thousands of clubs that they take in, and they make sure they fit those little kids that can't afford, or just maybe they can't afford, but they hadn't bought clubs yet. So they make sure they have clubs to start with.
18: Mm. Yeah. All right. One more. Billy wants to know, and Bob can weigh in on this because I know Bob tries to keep in shape and work out. He says, please ask Jimmy and Bob if training with weights, barbells, kettlebells, dumbbells, resistance bands, is it a bigger part of playing golf on a high level than it was years ago?
5: I think no question, as he says, on the higher level, because you talk to any of the tour pros, and all of them, well, not all, but most of them have some sort of workout program. You know, that's part of the whole thing. You know, you're playing for your livelihood, and you're going to do everything mm-hmm. in your control to make yourself better, stronger, longer, that sort of thing. I can remember, oh, God, like 20-some-odd years ago, going on the road following Jonathan Bird when he was playing. He was a rookie, and he had already a workout routine where he would go before, you know, hours before he was going to play, he would go and he'd work out and then go get showered and eat and then go play. And the thing I always stood out with me as I was asking him about that, he said, yeah, they've got a mobile trailer, mm-hmm. the tour does, where you can go and get workouts in. You can get massages. You can get all sorts of things. He said, I was in there one day doing a workout routine that had been designed for me by a coach. And he said, right in the middle of the thing, I started feeling like, you know, somebody's looking at me. And he looked around, and over there in the doorway, leaning up against the door with his arms crossed, was Tiger Woods. So he got finished, and he's walking out, and Tiger reaches out and takes it by the hand. He said, just curious, Jonathan, where'd you get that workout routine you're doing? He said, same place you did.
4: Well, I'll shave in on this, too, if you don't mind.
5: Sure.
4: With young golfers, girls or boys, meaning between the ages, especially with the boys, if they've reached about 12 or 13, that can respond to learning what you're trying to do. I immediately talked to the parents about strength training and the importance of strength training. And probably less than 10% do what I suggest, mm-hmm. but they should.
0: Mm-hmm.
4: Now, if you grow older, like my age, I mean, you got to be careful with that, quote, strength training. And I believe that the older you get, the more resistance bands, light movements, if you're going to use any weights, high repetitions maybe with light movements. But instead of even listening to me, I always suggest that they go to a trainer that knows what they're doing that's golf specific. In Columbia, the only one I know is golf specific and is a great trainer is Ken Taylor,
5: mm-hmm.
4: nicknamed KT.
5: Yep.
4: He is excellent. And I send as many juniors to him as I can and older golfers that I can. Bernie Shealy, for example, really a good golfer. And he's older. He's not a kid. He goes to KT. And, his golf game has actually gotten better and better as he got stronger and stronger, getting the right training from someone that knows what they're doing with your body. So, I think the strength training is big, and the earlier you can do it, the better. It's big in baseball. Teddy, when you and I played baseball, if your coach heard you were working out, he might run you.
0: Yeah, you're right.
4: Yeah. Well, don't lift weights. Well, shoot. If I lifted weights, I might could have hit the ball 5 feet further. I don't know. I have no idea. And I did kind of cheat. I did lift some weights when I was growing up. But I think you got to be careful when you use that word workout. I do.
0: I lifted 12 ounces at a time.
5: Yeah. I was good at that.
0: No, not beer. I'm talking Mountain Dew. Hey, Jimmy, we appreciate it, big guy, and look for, I got another question. Jimmy, you mind holding on?

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8: Hey, you know how the world's kind of in a real scary place right now with the horrible stories we hear about every week? I'm Robert Evans. I'm a journalist and I cover the international fascist movement. And in 2019, July of that year, I decided to do something a little bit different. Instead of covering horror, I wanted to go look for hope. And I found it in a place you might find kind of unlikely, northeastern Syria. The region I visited is known as Rojava, and when the Western media covers it, they mostly just refer to these people as the Kurds. Since 2013, a loose alliance of revolutionaries over there have been fighting to not just drive back ISIS, but to establish something of a utopia, an egalitarian, feminist, eco-conscious community in a place that previously had known mostly war and terror. In the Women's War, I'll take you to this place, and I'll introduce you to the revolutionaries fighting to build it. 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Follow me as I travel to a land of war and hope, a place trapped on the edge of utopia and oblivion. I'm Robert Evans. 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
6: That sounds like a pretty good choice to me.
7: All right, we're talking with Jamie Kuza. Jamie's appearance brought to you by Kuza Golf. A couple locations in town, Sunset Boulevard in Lexington, over by Spring Valley on Two Notch Road. Mr. Morris wants to know, he said, question for Jamie, how does he determine whether a player needs a stiff shaft or a more flexible staff? Jimmy, I know battling the hooks, my younger days, I used an extra stiff tipped shaft. I mean, it was like a railroad tie.
8: Well, all right, I'm going to give you a little lesson that I learned about 40 years ago.
7: Okay.
8: Idolist came out with a, writing about shafts and how shafts really should be fit. It said that it's not how fast you swing that determines the stiffness of your shaft. It's where you swing fast that determines the stiffness of your shaft.
7: And then come again on that one. That went right went over my head.
8: I'm getting there. I know it did. I can break it down. And they said, for instance, it is possible for a person that swings 100 miles an hour swing speed to use a regular shaft, and for someone that has a 90 miles an hour swing speed to use a stiff shaft. Now, the later the release of the hands, the faster the club goes in a short area. You understand that?
7: Yes, sir.
8: Okay, assuming you're not casting the club. Okay? So, if the later the release...
7: I only cast mine after a bad shot.
8: Well, the later the release, the more likely you are to need a stiffer shaft. As you said a moment ago, a stiffer tip shaft to control one of the torques or the deflection of the shaft while you're swinging the club. Mm-hmm. So, here's the real answer to that question to make it simple. Here you go. When you go get fit, if you're on the bubble, meaning you're somewhere between in swing speed, somewhere between X or X in speed, the fitters are going to test you with certain shafts and find out, is this shaft stiff enough for you or is this shaft too flexible for you? So, like I said, the biggest thing is can you last for longer than a few swings? So if you can stand in there and hit, you know, maybe 40 or 50 balls with a driver, which is, you know, pretty daggone tough, then they will determine that, and the computer is going to tell you the facts of what you're doing with that club. And that is the fact.
7: Okay.
8: And that's assuming the computer ain't screwed that day, which most of the time it's not. Those daggone things we buy to fit people with cost a small fortune. But they are very, very accurate, and they give you a pretty darn good reading. You know, if you went to a tour fitting, most people could not do it. I used to take people to, TaylorMade Kingdom in Atlanta, and they put them through a fitting. And I took a couple of guys there that were over 60 years old, and hell, they couldn't do it. Mm-hmm. I mean, and the fitter came to me and said, Jimmy, they're not going to make it. I said, well, let's just do the best we can. They're having a great experience, and that's what we could do.
7: Right.
8: It's going to be better, excuse me. It's going to be better than what they had before. That's a fact. So a lot of it is, you know, your physical shape, whether you can hang in there for the fitting.
7: Okay. All right, and Bob had one last question. We're running a little bit late, but go quickly.
1: Yeah, I guess this is just obvious. Obviously, Jimmy, like the rest of us, you're following the tour championship this weekend. You watched the two run-up tournaments last 2 weeks. Who do you like? Who do you think's going to come out on top?
8: Oh, goodness, who knows? You always bet with the ones that are the top few. You always bet that. But in these things, you don't know. I mean, I heard y'all say while you were off air. Mm-hmm. By the way, I'm going to tell the listening audience, y'all don't hear what's going on off air. It's really cool.
1: Sometimes it's better than what's on air.
8: I'm not going to tell anybody. I'm under an NDA. I'm not going to tell anybody what I heard. But I'll tell you, it's really cool what's off the air. You always have to bet on that. But somebody gets hot, you don't know what's going to happen.
1: Yeah, true.
8: I'm at the point in my life to where I pull for all the kids. I want them all to do good.
1: Sure.
8: I hate to see any of them fail. I really do.
1: Yeah, well, Teddy had it, and he's kind of got my same bias. I'd love to see Jacob Bridgman, the kid who played at Clemson and won earlier this year. I'd love to see him do well and even win the thing, and it's not impossible. Did you like it when they, for several years there, they would base where you started this turn, the final, the tour championship, they would base where you started on where you finished during the year. And so, like, Scottie Scheffler might start at 10 under, and the guy in 30th place was at even par. And they got rid of that last year, and everybody starts from scratch. Do you like that better?
8: Absolutely.
1: Yeah, me too.
8: Absolutely. Yeah. When you tee it up, everybody's equal. Let's see who's going to win.
1: Yeah.
8: I like that.
7: All right, Jimmy, we appreciate it, big guy, Jimmy Cooper.
8: Well, I wanted to appreciate it. I have fun with you guys. It's great.
1: We'll send you a bill.
7: Yeah, I'm glad I moved.
8: He already sends me a dang bill. Good God, Bob, what's wrong with you?
1: I'm not seeing any of that.
7: It's well worth it. Jimmy, I appreciate it, big guy. Jimmy's the principal, brought to you by Coosa Golf, Sunset Boulevard in Lexington, and over by Spring Valley, and we're almost a full segment behind, so let's get.
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7: Appreciate Jimmy Cusa being with us. Always enjoy that conversation. And Jimmy is right. Some of the outtakes, we could probably make some money.
1: Or might have to pay some money out.
7: Yeah. We just need to make sure that Gary remembers to turn the microphones off.
2: Really?
7: Bob, the Big Ten, the SEC say no to former pros. The vote in the SEC was reportedly 16-0, which means LSU voted against it. Commissioner Greg Sankey given the authority to enforce the ruling, quote, with penalties, end quote. The ACC and the Big 12 are reportedly near the same decision. Notre Dame issued a statement saying the school is totally opposed, quote unquote, to former pros playing in college, returning to college. Big 12 ADs met yesterday. They're supposed to meet again today. The ACC members have a meeting today as well. The Big Ten says the violation could lead to a head coach being suspended 50% of the remaining games.
1: Yeah.
7: How do you defy a court order like this?
1: I don't think you do you? Unless
7: well,
1: you just,
7: they just
1: unless,
7: did.
1: Unless, well, well, unless you want to take go to court and try to win it in a courtroom.
7: Mm-hmm.
1: I know I'm old and old school and all that stuff that starts with old, but why is this even a question? You know, you have a college career, you turn pro. That's your decision. Nobody holds a gun to your head.
7: Well, let me explain before you go any further.
1: Yeah, please do.
7: Okay. All right. These players, their whole stance, and I totally understand it, their whole stance is I would not have gone pro if I knew I had a fifth year of eligibility left.
1: Oh, okay. Okay.
7: So
1: okay.
7: Does that make a difference?
1: Well, I guess so.
7: Did the judges?
1: Yeah. Again, who knows? I guess we'll find out at some point. Yeah. But I can understand why the conferences take this, because that's a nightmare.
7: Right.
1: I mean, it. First of all, you don't know what – you got to investigate each situation, find out whether this is going to get you in trouble, that some guy's, you know, playing around with the rules. And a number of them are just saying, this totally messes up our recruiting, because how can we go out and sign a kid to come in here and say, oh, listen, we'd love to have you on the roster, but we don't have a roster spot for you, because some guy who was here for 4 years has decided he wants to come back.
7: Well, you got 105 spots on the roster.
1: Well, you'd be surprised how fast those go.
7: They do fill up quickly.
1: Yeah.
7: I was kind of giving Shane Beamer a hard time for taking a kid from App State and not taking DQ Smith back.
1: Mm-hmm.
7: But one of our listeners, Hank, made a great point that Beamer probably fully expected this ruling from the SEC.
1: Right.
7: So it wouldn't have done no good to take DQ Smith because he wouldn't be able to play.
1: Mm-hmm.
7: Yeah. So, but DQ's in the transfer portal.
1: Yeah.
7: One of LSU's interested. But and this is not just football now. This is basketball.
1: Oh, I'm sure, yeah.
7: All the sports. Any professional athlete cannot come back to college. But now this, and I'm playing devil's advocate, I guess, a little bit, but now this is a one-year deal because it goes back to the five-year eligibility rule.
1: Right.
7: And I don't understand why the NCAA decided, I know you have to draw a line somewhere.
1: Right.
7: Okay. But the 21 players, if you were graduating in 21, you're in high school, class of 21, your five-year window's gone.
1: Right.
7: But 22, it's not.
1: Okay.
7: And that's where the people are going to court about.
1: Mm-hmm.
7: If the NCAA had just included 22, I don't know if we'd have had all these lawsuits.
1: Well, as you said, though, they had to draw lines somewhere, and I guess that, to them, made the most sense.
7: Yeah. Well, but I don't understand why. All right, we need a break. We'll continue this conversation talking sports.
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29: What's happening, fellow sports fans? It's Andy West. Let's take a look back on this day in sports history, August 26th. We'll start off today back in 1971, where Bobby Orr signs a 5-year contract with the Boston Bruins worth $1 million. It would be the first $1 million contract in NHL history. Jumping ahead today in 1987, Paul Molitor has his hitting streak end at 39 games. His Milwaukee Brewers beat the Cleveland Indians 1-0 in 10 innings. Molitor went 0-for-4 but could have had another at-bat to extend his hitting streak, but pinch hitter Rick Manning drove in the game-winning run. Molitor would have been the next batter. The hometown fans at Milwaukee County Stadium were more interested in the hit streak than the dramatic win and booed Manning as he walked off the field. And today in 2017, Floyd Mayweather Jr. defeats UFC champion Conor McGregor with a technical knockout in the 10th round in Vegas. The much-typed fight is more competitive than many expected when an unbeaten 5-division world champion boxer took on a mixed martial artist making his pro boxing debut. Didn't matter, they both walked away with a ton of money.
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7: Hi, talking sports, Fox Sports Radio 1400. Teddy Hefner, Bob Gillespie back with you. Appreciate Jimmy Cusa being with us. We'll have our baseball report here at the top of the hour. It'll be a very quick one because we don't want to take away from Bob being with us. Larry Williams of Tiger Illustrated, who said that he loved reading me when he was a kid. Thank you, Larry. He will join us tomorrow at 10 o'clock tomorrow. Dr. Rick will be with us tomorrow at 11 o'clock. Larry said he was told this past week that was not a good week. He wasn't told this past week, but he was told that this past week was not a good week for Christopher Vasena. Didn't play well. The quarterback competition there.
1: I think I read that somewhere. May have read it from Larry.
7: Yeah. So that competition getting really close. The USA Today came out with their top 100 college players. Now ESPN has come out with their top 100 college players.
1: This is of all time, I assume.
7: No.
1: This year. Oh, okay.
7: Guess who's not included?
1: Lenore Sellers. Yeah. Really?
7: Yeah. Does that, you know, our resident Gamecock fan over here is about to go nuts about that. Does that surprise you?
1: It surprises me only because, you know, people who have looked at him have looked at his full career, not just last season. Now, last season, he didn't play that well, and maybe I wouldn't put him in the top 100 based just on last year, but you don't do that. You base it on his entire career, what you think he can do going forward.
7: Yeah, I certainly thought he should be in the top 100 as well. It's going to be a lot of fun watching this year to see how he adapts to Kendall Briles and to see. I mean, all those, as Gary said, all those reports should be on his locker somewhere.
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37: The Big Ten Conference and the SEC officially banned players who signed with a pro league. Patriots running back Travion Henderson missed practice with an ankle injury. The mixed doubles team of Carlos Alcaraz and Serena Williams won their first rounder at the U.S. Open, but then lost a quarterfinal. In the WNBA, Dallas was a winner, clinching the final playoff spot. To Major League Baseball, Pittsburgh homered in the ninth to beat the Padres, and closer Mason Miller won nothing. Arizona was down to the Cubs 4-0 in the eighth and still beat Chicago 5-4 on a two-run pinch homer in the bottom of the ninth. Seattle defeated Philadelphia 4-1. Cleveland won its sixth game in a row, a 10-inning comeback at the Angels 8-6. The White Sox defeated Texas and Jacob deGrom 11-7. Atlanta with a run in the bottom of the eighth beat the Dodgers 4-3. That ends LA's six-game winning streak. Kansas City and Colorado with wins. I'm Steve DeSager.
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7: Hey, welcome back. Quick baseball report. Our baseball report brought to you by the Stanley Law Group. They stole some of my thunder there at the top of the hour. Braves 4-3 over the Dodgers. Ozzie Albies with a clutch single. The two-out, eighth-inning run-scoring single to break the 3-3 tie. Dodgers win streak snapped at six games. Mariners beat the Phillies 4-1. So the Braves right now up 4.5 in the National League East. They play 7:15 tonight. Rookie Sasaki against H.A. Smith-Shawver. That's 7:15 tonight. A couple other things. The Cubs set a club record that had stood since 1969 with 30 unanswered runs. Of course, they lost last night, but they got out to a 4-0 lead after winning. Let's see, they were down 2-0, came back to win 19-2.
1: Mm-hmm.
7: Then they won 7-0, and then they were up 4-0 last night. So 30 consecutive runs. That's a pretty good pace, huh?
1: Not too bad.
7: Yeah. And the Brewers. Boy, Pat Murphy just became one of my favorites. Pat Murphy, the manager of the Brewers, benched shortstop Cooper Pratt after the rookie failed to run hard out of the box following a fifth inning pop-up Tuesday against the Mets. The ball fell in, and Pratt was left standing on first base when he very easily could have made it into second. Pratt offered no argument, said no excuse. I should have run hard. It will not happen again. So, yeah, good. What did Bobby Knight said? The bench is the best motivator?
1: Absolutely.
7: And, well, that's a pretty good motivator there. Paul Skenes of the Pirates, 6 shutout innings last night with the Padres. There had been some concern. Matter of fact, they'd skipped one of his starts because his velocity was down. It was down to probably about 95 or 96. Anyway, no walks, and he was back up around 98 to 100 with the fastball last night. So looking at the standings, American League East, Tampa Bay continues to play well. They are 78-54. That's 3.5 games better than the Yankees, 5 up on the Red Sox. The White Sox, 69-63. Cleveland now with the longest winning streak in Major League Baseball with 6 in a row. Cleveland at 67-66. They're 2.5 back. Houston, dead even, 66-66. That still leads the American League West by a half game over Texas at 66-67. Atlanta, 77 wins, 55 losses. They've won 2 straight, 4.5 up on Philadelphia. The Phillies have lost 2 in a row. Milwaukee, 81-51. Despite losing 2 straight, they're 5.5 games better than the Chicago Cubs. And the Dodgers, with their winning streak snapped, 80-52, 9.5 games up on the San Diego Padres. Looking at today's schedule, full schedule today. Let me just real quickly go over it. Tampa Bay at Detroit, 1:10. Cubs at Arizona, that's at 3:40. Cincinnati's at San Francisco at 3:45. Cleveland at the Angels at 4:07. Joey Cantilla for Cleveland as they try to keep that winning streak going. Philadelphia, Seattle at 4:10. Jesus Luzardo against Brian Wu. Pittsburgh's at San Diego at 4:10. Former Clemson football signee Bubba Chandler going against Randy Vasquez. Boston at Miami at 6:40. Sonny Gray for Boston. Colorado at Washington at 6:45. Houston and the Yankees at 7:05. Kansas City at Toronto, 7:07. We got Milwaukee and the Mets at 7:10. Mentioned the Dodgers in Atlanta, 7:15. Texas at the White Sox at 7:40. Baltimore, St. Louis at 7:45. And Minnesota and the Athletics at 9:05. If you want to look ahead to tomorrow, 7:15, the Dodgers in Atlanta, Yoshi Yamamoto against Chris Sale. That's a pretty good pitching matchup. Seemed like you would have tried to avoid that if you could, but maybe the schedule just did not allow that to be avoided. So right now you got the Yankees, Boston, Cleveland ahead in the American League wild card race. Texas just a game back. You got the Cubs, the Phillies, and Padres ahead in the National League wild card. Arizona is just a game behind. So those are a couple of baseball notes. I didn't see a Fireflies score. I know they're at home tonight. Let's see if I can find their score real quickly. They are at home tonight. It's a bark in the park. You can take your dog if you want to. I've never understood the attraction of bringing your dog to a ball game, but hey, more power to you. They did win last night. Columbia won 4-2, 4-2 over the Charleston River Dogs. And once again, they play again tonight. South Carolina is on the football practice field right now. They are scheduled, I think, to 11:47. South Carolina coach Shane Beamer. You know what? Sometimes I think Beamer needs a consultant before he says some of the things he says. But I liked what he said yesterday. He says he's tired of talking season. Said he's tired of talking about injuries. He's tired of talking about the color of his shirt. He's tired of talking about Lenore Sellers' class schedule. He's ready to go play some football.
1: I agree with him.
7: Yeah, well, it does kind of... it does kind of drag out sometimes because you've got the media there. They want something new, something juicy every day.
1: And, hungry for content.
7: Know, there's not something juicy every day. But Coach Beamer did say that he is not a fan of adding players late, said the team needed help at cornerback, so that's why Ethan Johnson from App State was added. Beamer also said he talked with his older defensive players, and they were all okay with it. I'll be honest with you. If I was a cornerback, I wouldn't have been okay with it.
2: More competition.
7: Yeah, right? He's going to take my snaps, coach. Hell no, don't bring him in. But if you said that, you would be perceived as guilty. I'm sorry, as
2: disloyal.
7: Selfish.
2: Yeah, self-centered, yeah.
7: He said he never considered bringing D.K. Smith back because the depth the team has at safety. He didn't say it, but one of our callers, Hank, pointed out that he probably knew that this SEC ruling was going to come down. Mm. So I could understand that. The SEC ruling I'm talking about, the Big Ten and the SEC saying no to former pros. The Big 12, the ACC expected to follow. And was that direct defiance of a court order? Is that not direct defiance? Ross Dallas is reporting that Ryan Downton, one of the attorneys representing the players in the Louisiana case, told Yahoo Sports that the NCAA should be held in contempt of court for permitting conferences under its purview to blatantly violate court orders. And he does plan, as you would think, he plans to file such a motion.
2: No surprise. The longer it goes on, the richer the attorneys get.
7: Yeah. By the way, I mentioned Bark at the Park tonight. Billy says maybe somebody will bring their river dog to the stadium.
1: Oh.
7: Because they're playing Charleston tonight.
2: Oh, God.
7: Oh, that's
2: that was weak. Weak.
7: I don't know. That's pretty good for Billy.
2: Now you're setting conditions.
7: He wants to know what a river dog is. Anybody know what a river dog is?
2: It's
7: dog
2: just,
7: that lives on the river?
2: I guess so. I guess so. They have a mascot. I've seen it. You've seen it.
7: Have
2: a? I'm sure I have. It's kind of a cute, fuzzy dog with a broken bat in its mouth.
7: That's a beautiful park down there.
2: Oh.
7: I would not, as a left-handed hitter, I would have not liked to have played there because with the water behind right field, the wind is usually blowing across that way.
2: Yeah.
7: It's hard to hit it out of that ballpark left-handed.
2: I bet it is.
7: Yeah. But it is a beautiful park.
2: Yeah.
7: Of course, now, I loved and I played a few games at College Park. One of the reasons Chad Port offered me a full baseball scholarship is it was 296 feet down the right field line.
2: You could do that.
7: Yeah.
2: Right?
7: And I had a big wall, but still, you hit some line drives off of that wall for some doubles.
2: Mm-hmm.
7: But, he told me one time, he said, "Boy, you really screwed up not coming in." I said, "Coach, I know it. But I said, they were killing 500 people a week during that time. Vietnam War.
2: Oh, Vietnam, yeah.
7: That was one of my concerns because I was told by people that, unlike West Point, you don't have to commit
2: to
7: the service. But they say they will snap you up in a second in the draft if they know you were from one of the military schools.
2: Sure.
7: But that was a big mistake.
2: Well.
7: But we make them.
2: Yeah.
7: We make them.
2: Yeah. Hey, it's been 60 years. Get over it.
7: Don't you look back on things and say, man, if I'd have done. Well, everybody does.
2: Of course you do.
7: Man, if I'd done this.
2: Everybody does that. That's human nature.
7: But, if I had done that, I might not have my three kids, which is the greatest thing that's ever happened to me. So, what the heck?
2: Well, hey, look at it this way. My family had strong ties to Tennessee, the University of Tennessee. Mm-hmm. And
7: we
2: try
7: not to hold it against you.
2: Yeah, I know. And I wanted to go to Tennessee when I came out of high school.
7: Beautiful campus.
2: And a beautiful campus. They had a fairly new journalism school at the time. So that was a little bit, okay, I don't know about this. But the biggest thing was out-of-state fees.
7: Mm-hmm.
2: And I just said, you know, I saw the difference between what it costs to go to Tennessee or South Carolina, living in South Carolina. I said, I really don't feel comfortable asking my parents to foot that bill, because
7: right.
2: I sure couldn't.
7: Yeah.
2: And funny thing is, my younger brother, by 3 years, gave me grief. Oh, you just want to stay close to mama. You just want to come home and get your laundry done and blah, blah, blah. 3 years later, he looked at the fees and he went to Clemson.
7: We were there at the same time. You know, the tuition at Carolina when I was there was $260 a semester.
2: Yeah.
7: $260. What is it now, $30,000 or more?
2: It's a lot.
1: Mine was $366.
7: Well, that's not too bad. It didn't go up too much. But I had to pay $260 a semester for fees and $560 a semester for parking fines.
2: Well, I didn't have that problem because I didn't have a car.
7: Yeah. Well, I was a day student.
2: You were commuting in and out from West Columbia,
7: and,
2: right?
7: And you know what? I did that because expenses, obviously.
2: Sure.
7: My mother, I mean, I paid my own way to school. Mm-hmm. But when my kids came along, I said, you are going to live in a dorm on campus at least one semester.
2: Okay.
7: I just thought that was great.
2: Surprised you didn't experience. Say 1 year, but okay.
7: Probably should have said 1 year.
2: Yeah.
7: But and I think they all did live on campus for at least 1 year.
2: Yeah.
7: And of course, then they want their own apartments.
2: Sure.
7: But
2: sure. I lived in a dorm 3.5 years until I graduated, and then I got an apartment because I had to.
7: Right.
2: You had to have a place to live.
7: Yeah. You probably made some friends in that dorm who are still friends today.
2: To this day. Yes.
7: Yeah. All right, 803-978-1832. We're talking sports here on Fox Sports Radio 1400. You're an old offensive lineman, Bob.
2: Mm-hmm.
7: One thing that...
2: Well, back then I was a young offensive lineman, but your point.
7: Yeah. Well, you're old now. But one of the things that Coach said, Coach Beamer yesterday, said that they're more than likely will play more than 5 offensive linemen.
2: Mm-hmm.
7: He said he wants to have 8 offensive linemen that he can rotate. Now, I know on the defensive line, you want to rotate in and out.
2: Mm-hmm.
7: But do you really want to rotate 8 offensive linemen in and out?
2: Well, not necessarily rotate them, although, you want to keep players fresh. That's the whole point of that. But I think you want to feel like you've got 8 who can start in those 5 spots. I think maybe that's more of what he's got in mind, that he doesn't want it to be like, here's our starting 5, and then the next level down is these 2 or 3 guys. And then what happens? One guy gets injured. Well, like Peak, we still don't know, or unless something's changed, we still don't know where Peak is. So somebody's got to play. And you don't want it to be a situation where you say, well, this is guys, he's not as good as these guys, but we got no choice. We got to play him. I think that's what he's shooting for. Now, again, he would have to go into more detail on it than that.
7: Well, I don't know. Playing 8 to rotate, that sounds like trying to get more guys in.
2: Yeah.
7: And, of course, as we know, and we've had Coach Johnson talk about this, and you remember Brad Law and the late Brad Law talking about it as well.
2: Mm-hmm.
7: The defensive linemen, they're running to the ball, they're running side to side. So offensive linemen aren't doing that.
2: True.
7: So it is a little more difficult to play the defensive line, the offensive line. Gamecock season doesn't really start until September 19th.
2: Mm-hmm.
7: I mean, you and I could play against Kent State or Towson.
2: God, I hope not.
7: I mean, they could just put us over there and say, don't do anything.
2: Hold a clipboard and wave to your family.
7: They could still win. I had to do that one time in a baseball game. I think it was against the Silver Bullets. Of course, you're trying to play everybody.
2: Sure.
7: So
2: that's just an exhibition, too.
7: Right. But so you get everybody in the game,
2: right.
7: And then my left fielder hurts his ankle.
2: Uh-huh.
7: So if I pull him from the game, we lose.
2: Oh, because you don't have a replacement.
7: Yeah, because you can't go to 8.
2: Oh,
7: so
2: okay.
7: we said, stand here and don't get hurt.
2: Tell the pitcher, don't throw anything that's going his way.
7: And that's why I know parents sometimes get upset. Well, why's my little Johnny not able to play? Everybody else play. Well, you got to keep one back. because of a situation like that. But anyway, I thought that was kind of interesting, his comments about the offensive line. You were asking about Peak. Of course, every press conference, and Coach Beamer said he's getting tired of answering the questions about Stewart and Peak. He said that they're coming along. They've been more involved on the field.
2: Yeah.
7: But they're not sure when they're going to be able to play. I'm sure. I can tell you right now.
2: Yeah.
7: Mississippi State.
2: Third week, yeah.
7: And if you could get, if they're to the point you can get them a few snaps, especially Dylan, if you can get him a few snaps against Towson, that would be great.
2: Sure,
7: but
2: sure.
7: Look, the season starts against Mississippi State.
2: Yeah. Let's hope so, anyway.
7: Hank points out tempo. He says the tempo nowadays, you need to be able to roll in a few linemen to keep a big guy from getting gas. Offensive linemen do not get gas like defensive linemen do.
2: Not like defensive linemen, no. But to say they don't get gas is,
7: well, that's good.
2: Is silly.
7: Yeah, they will sometimes.
2: For one thing, if you got a running game, you're expecting those guys to get downfield at least somewhat and throw a few blocks.
7: Mm-hmm.
2: And, and there's movement inside the line. I mean, it's not exactly, okay, stand right here and never move. That doesn't happen, not in the modern game.
7: It's gotten close with the zone blocking, though.
2: Well,
7: it's not like the old days when you tried to move people. It's you just standing in or taking up up space these days. That's something we'll talk Friday with Coach Ellis Johnson about. But now one thing that we know from our experience, but also coaches point out, when a big guy gets gassed, it's not like a little guy. Little guy can sit over there for a series, and he's ready to go.
2: Yeah.
7: Those big guys, once they're gone, they're usually gone.
2: Yeah, and if you're gassed and you're out on the field playing, that defensive player across from you is licking his chops.
7: Yeah, that's not good on any side of it. I can remember just being totally out of it one JV game against Eau Claire, and they were kicking an extra point. I could have given a damn less where they made that extra point or not. I shouldn't have been on the field.
2: Well, I mean, the game we played and the game they played now is almost like two totally different games in terms of participation and what they expect out of you at individual positions and stuff like that. It's much more intense, much more high speed now than it ever was.
7: And we're talking college instead of high school as well.
2: But even high schools now.
7: Great point, because everything's in space now.
2: Mm-hmm.
7: Everything is in space. So we had a really good quarterback that went to Clemson on scholarship, and if I bet we averaged 10 passes a game.
2: Yeah, we didn't pass much either.
7: Yeah, I mean, everything was played between tackles. Now it's everything's out in space. Everybody's in the shotgun, and as Hank points out, is everything's up tempo. How many plays can we run? Can we run?
2: Yeah, well, we ran unbalanced line. Meaning we put two tackles on one side, and all of that was geared around blocking for the run game.
7: Right.
2: It had nothing to do with the pass game. I mean, we did pass block when we had to, if he was throwing a pass, but other than that, no.
7: Well, your senior year, y'all sucked on offense, but man, y'all beat the hell out of people on defense.
2: Yeah.
7: One of the most physical games I ever played in.
2: Yeah.
7: We beat y'all, was it 17-0?
2: I don't remember.
7: But one of the most physical games I've ever been involved in.
2: Yeah.
7: That was my junior year, the one that was so physical.
2: Okay.
7: Junior. Because was Holstad a year ahead of us?
2: Yes.
7: Steve Holstad?
2: Yes.
7: He was a hell of a football player.
2: He was that, and played Clemson, I believe, didn't he?
7: I thought it was Carolina, but I could be
2: maybe
7: wrong.
2: Maybe. I'm not sure.
7: Boy, he was
2: he played
7: good
2: college ball.
7: Oh,
2: I know that.
7: He was a good football player.
2: Oh, yeah.
7: He was a good football player.
2: Yeah, and your all-time favorite, my man, Mr. Hoover.
7: Derek, 5'4" Hoover.
2: Yeah, green man, they called him. Don't ask me why.
7: How tall was he?
2: Oh,
7: 5'6", 5'7"? Was he 5'10"? Okay.
2: I'll tell you what. Later, when we get a break, I'll show you a photo of him now standing next to me and my friend Marty Cope, who was one of the other tackles. And you can judge yourself.
7: One of my favorite high school football experiences, we were playing y'all at the fairgrounds our senior year.
2: Mm-hmm.
7: And we're coming out of the huddle. And across the line, Derek Hoover is looking up to Bobby Pathay and just chewing his ass out.
2: Yeah, yeah. And Bobby's taking it.
7: And it's like Bobby saying, yes, sir, yes, sir, yes, sir.
2: Well, he was a sophomore.
7: And Derek was a really good player and obviously was a leader on that football team.
2: Yeah.
7: All right, 803-978. I enjoyed playing. I tell you, I loved to play baseball at Merville Field there in Orangeburg. Didn't have a lot of success. That was another for whatever reason, that ball did not carry to right field.
2: I don't know why. I don't know why, other than
7: just
2: maybe
7: the wind currents.
2: Well, the wind currents, and there was that, you know, that train trestle behind out the outfield. The train tracks ran behind outfield, and maybe that had something to do with the airflow or something. I don't know.
7: And it was slightly, you really didn't notice, but it was slightly uphill from home plate to right field. And boy, it was hard to get it. I can remember a ninth inning, we're down a couple of runs with a couple of men on base, and I crushed one to right field. When I hit it, I thought it was out, and the guy catches it right up against the wall. Mm-hmm. Gosh, one of my heartbreaking moments in sports.
2: You are not alone.
7: All right, talking sports here on Fox Sports Radio 1400, 803-978-1832. If you would like to join us when we come back, I don't know. We haven't really gotten your thoughts about this Big Ten SEC stuff, so we'll get you, see if you want to weigh in a little bit more. I guess we talked a little bit about it in the last hour. But the Big Ten, the SEC are saying no to former pros. Our question is, can you do that in defiance of a court order? Well, we'll see. 803-978-1832. 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
2: Never hurts when Bill picks up the tab either.
7: Yeah, can't tell you everything that we talked about because some of it he might not want public. 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

0: discharged in his disorderly conduct case, according to Clemson Tiger Den. Burley will be required to take multiple classes, complete 24 hours of community service, and will be under court supervision for 6 months. For disorderly discharge? Or disorderly conduct?
1: Do we know what the details are on that?
0: He was found asleep at the wheel of his car, and the car reeked of a certain aroma, and that led to a confrontation.
1: Oregano?
0: Yeah, oregano.
1: So he's basically, they got him for consuming Italian food in his car.
0: Yeah, right. Yeah, you can't do that in South Carolina.
1: Not in Clemson. No, not in Clemson.
0: Clemson women's basketball standout Mia Moore has retained counsel. She wants another year. So, heck, everybody else is getting one from that 22 high school class.
1: Yeah.
0: All right. So, yeah, anyway.
1: I would love to hear the an NCAA explanation as to why they did it that way.
0: Why they made that cutoff.
1: Yeah,
0: if they'd just gone one more year.
1: This is the last year.
0: Yeah, it didn't make sense.
1: No.
0: Of course, NCAA has known to do stuff
1: They've been
0: like
1: known
0: that.
1: To, yes.
0: I think we got Hank back with us. Hank, a double dipper this week. How are you?
2: I'm all right, Daddy. Wasn't there a gun in the car with Burley when he was
0: found asleep? Oh, I don't know. I'm not sure. If it's on campus, of course.
2: That was in the report also.
0: Well, if it's on campus, that's illegal. But if it's not on campus, there's nothing wrong with that. But if it's on campus, that is illegal.
2: Yeah. But, Teddy, this is my question. I heard you asking Bob about it, and I kind of brought it up this morning earlier, but you kind of got more into the Beamer side of things. If the conferences are saying they will not take the pro without penalizing their team, then are the conferences really defying the court order? Because if a team or coach somehow can get past the administration and says, well, I'm going to take so-and-so player and I'm going to sign him because of the injunction and let him play, then the conferences are not saying, well, they're saying they're going to penalize the coach or the team, because those teams are a part of their conferences. So the player can come back and play with his injunction. He's playing. He can play 10 games. But if coach is going to take the 50% suspension and whatever fine or whatever sanction that the conference gives,
0: Maybe that's the gray area they feel they can get away with it in.
1: Yeah, well, there's the legal issue.
0: Right.
1: And then there's the power, if you will, of the conference to set rules. And
0: right.
1: those rules aren't legal issues. They're rules within the conference that you sign up. When you're a conference team, you sign up to follow those rules. So if a coach does what the law will allow him to do, but what the conference won't allow him to do, you know, that's just the way it is. I mean, like he said, if he's willing to pay the fine or take the suspension or whatever to get that player, you know, legally, I don't think there's anything the conference can do, but they can penalize them under the conference rules.
0: Yeah, we'll see. Yeah,
1: we'll find out.
0: I mean, that's probably the gray area they're looking at. Yeah,
1: that's as gray as it gets.
2: Yeah, because to me, that wouldn't be defying the order. It's kind of like these, if the school is willing to pay the $250,000, and they just don't have the security down and they let the kids rush the field. Mm-hmm. The conference says, but we're gonna enforce what we all voted on.
0: Right.
2: So that's not. I don't think the conference would be defined the court order.
0: Well, there's no court order though that says you can't charge the field. But I'm not a lawyer, and I did not stay at a Holiday Inn Express last night.
2: But yeah,
0: I'm glad somebody laughed.
1: I've heard that so many times.
0: Oh, okay.
2: They can impose their own rules. So they can impose their rules as long as they're not saying to the kids. They're just saying to the school.
0: Yeah. All right. Thank you, Hank. That's the gray area maybe they're looking for.
1: I guess if what we just described plays out, I guess the rationale is, the school can't keep the player from playing legally, but the conference or whatever can impose penalties on the coach and the school under the ruling of the conference. It's they're not denying this kid his legal rights. They're just saying, you got the legal right to do it, but you don't have the right to do it in this conference without a penalty.
0: Yeah. Okay.
1: I guess.
0: All right. Before we get to a timeout, let me go over the latest prep media poll. We'll start 1A, Fairfield Central number 1, followed by Bamberg Earhart. They've always had good football at Bamberg Earhart. Good baseball, too.
1: Red Raiders, man.
0: Abbeville, another program that has always been really good. Mm-hmm. Hampton County at 4. Who is the Hampton County? Do you remember what schools was

0: Ellery.
1: Things like Wade Hampton, the old Wade Hampton of Hampton. Mm-hmm. And I don't know what else would be down there.
0: Central used to play Hampton Country Club. They used to hold
1: Central of Pageland.
0: Yeah, they used to hold the state collegiate at Hampton Country Club. Well, they used to cover that. Yeah,
1: sure.
0: Central, the old Pageland Central. Cross at 6, Carver's Bay 7, Batesburg, Leesville 8, Lamar 9, Barnwell 10. 2A, Strom Thurmond number 1, Clinton number 2.
1: Clinton.
0: Newberry is 3, Woodruff is 4, Dillon is 5, Marlboro County is 6. Mountain View Prep is 7. That's out on the ocean, right? Down on the coast. Philip Simmons is 8. Andrew Jackson, 9. And Orangeburg Wilkinson at number 10. 3A, Camden is 1. Daniel, 2. Hartsville, 3. Oceanside Collegiate, 4. Loras, 5. Powdersville, 6. Bishop England, 7. Belton Honeypath, 8. Wren at 9. And Hanahan at number 10. 4A, South Point, number 1. Gaffney, number 2. Westside, 3. Indian Land, number 4. Irmo is 5. T.L. Hanna, 6. Hilton Head Island, 7. Greenwood, 8. Fountain Inn, 9. And South Florence, 10. 5A, the University of Dutch Fork is number 1.
1: It's Dutch Fork University.
0: Oh, I'm sorry.
1: DFU.
0: Yeah, DFU too, baby. Burns at number 2, Dorman at 3, Northwestern at 4, Somerville 5, James Island 6. Somerville beat Sumter the first week, I believe. That was a good matchup. Somerville 5, James Island 6, Rock Hill 7, Ridgeview 8, and they got it 2 words. How about that? Congratulations. Barkley number 9, and the aforementioned Gamecocks of Sumter at number 10. This is the South Carolina Prep Media Poll. They do a good job with that. They get writers from all over the state to vote in that.
1: The thing that always gets me whenever you do the high school polls or I look at the high school standings online or whatever, and I say, okay, how many of those schools did not exist?
0: It's funny you mentioned that. I think the same thing.
1: Yeah, well, not just when we were in school, but when we were working.
0: Yeah.
1: Yeah. I mean, there's a whole bunch of them. I go, where the heck is that? And who the heck is that?
0: Well, Hampton County is 1.
1: Yeah.
0: Marlboro County, Mountain View Prep, Phillips Simmons, Oceanside Collegiate. Boom, boom, boom, boom, boom, boom. I think most of the others. Well, Dutch Fork didn't exist back then.
1: Yeah. A lot of the area schools. Yeah. Ridgeview didn't exist.
0: Right. Ridgeview is relatively new. You know, it's been.
1: Westwood?
0: You know, it's been almost 20 years since I coached baseball at Ridgeview.
1: Wow.
0: Jeez, I'm getting old. Getting old.
1: Yeah, sure.
0: Better than the alternative. All right, we need to take a timeout. Talking Sports brought to you in part by Little Pigs, Little Pigs Barbecue over on Alpine Road.
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16: Then you

0: football. Can he stay healthy is another question. And just remember, I'll just keep saying this until Kyler is actually healthy and good. There was no market at all for Kyler Murray. Nobody.
1: Well, I will say this. This is the hardest division for me to predict. I like Detroit winning it. After that, it's I don't know what to do. I am taking Green Bay because not only does Micah Parsons return, Kraft, the tight end, who is a total difference maker, kind of a Brock Bowers, just open all the time returns. People are forgetting about him. Now, they did lose Romeo Doubs and Wicks, but they have Reed, Christian Watson, Kraft is back, Golden, the kid they drafted out of Texas. So I took Green Bay over Minnesota, but it's hard when you look at Minnesota's very workable schedule. They play the NFC South and the AFC South. It is hard to look at that schedule. I mean, you get Tampa, you get the Saints,
0: you get
1: Atlanta. Those are, and then you get the Colts. Well, the Colts are a pretty good team. My bad. They don't play the AFC South. They play the Colts. Colts are pretty good.
0: This is a wacky one, Colin. I'll give you the guess here. So since Kevin O'Connell's been the head coach in Minnesota, how many different quarterbacks have started for him?
1: Eight.
0: That's not including Kyler Murray.
1: Eight.
0: Did somebody tell you?
1: No.
0: 8 in 3 years, Colin. Kyler will be the next one. Like, that's ridiculous. Guys can't stay healthy. They bail on Sam Darnold, your buddy. They need a hit here with Kyler. They do. I think Kevin O'Connell, low-key, is in trouble, as the kids like to say. There could be some good coaches on the market next year.
1: Well, I don't
0: think Kevin O'Connell may be in trouble.
1: LaFleur may be in trouble.
0: Kyle Shanahan, maybe.
1: No, they're not in trouble.
0: I'm just wishful thinking.
1: They got
0: for my Jets.
1: Rid of the GM in Minnesota, and the reason they got rid of the GM is because they love the coach. Kevin O'Connell is in zero trouble.
0: I know. I'm just let me wish cast it for my Jets. Final story. Hey, we never talk about this guy. Thanks to the producers for shoving it in. Bryce Young. How about that? Carolina's quarterback got to the playoffs last year. Looked pretty good, but this is crazy. In a recent interview, Panthers coach Dave Canales was asked whether or not Bryce Young, coming off a great season, is the team's franchise quarterback. Listen to this.
2: He is right now. He's our guy. He's our guy, and I love the trajectory that he's on. And not just the stuff that he's growing in, from just an operational standpoint, moving the offense, finding chemistry and all that, but it's also just the critical moments. All those things are pointing in the right direction. I'll let the rest of the stuff just, you know, sort itself out with all the conversations with, you know, his whole group and party and our front office here with Dan and Brent working that part out.
0: Now that is interesting wording from a guy coming off the best season he's had. He's our quarterback, franchise quarterback right now.
1: Well, you're going to have potentially 7 first-round quarterbacks, first-round high second-round quarterbacks next year. So I think it's and it's funny. Quarterbacks come. You get these every 4 or 5 years. You'll get a great quarterback class. There was wasn't it like Burrow, Herbert, the class? There was like Tua was actually a starter, made a Pro Bowl. Then there's the Caleb, Drake May, Bo Nix class. Jaden Daniels had a great rookie year. Next year is one of those years. So I think there's a handful of quarterbacks. C.J. Stroud, Bryce Young, where it's just like, let's see how it plays out. There's no reason to commit to it long term. Listen, Caleb, Drake May, Bo Nix, you know, you're committing to that stuff long term. I mean, Jaden Daniels is interesting. What if Jaden Daniels, by the way, great rookie year, banged up a lot, but didn't miss games last year, wasn't good when he played, and missed 10 games. What if Jaden Daniels gets hurt this year? They have a terrible offensive line.
0: That's a little overboard. Let me ask you this, though. You just said you don't want to put too much pressure on Bryce Young. All you have to say is, yeah, he's our franchise quarterback. I mean, that could change. But don't you want to give him more confidence off last season?
1: If that's the difference between you making it and you're not a franchise quarterback.
0: No, that's not the difference. It's like Bryce Young's camp. He referenced Bryce Young's camp and his people. They're hearing these interviews. Oh, right now. That's right. He's only got 26 to 27 on his contract left.
1: It's called honesty. Right now, he's our franchise quarterback. Why should I make stuff up and commit long term? Because then they can come back to you and say, "Well, you said you're the franchise quarterback right now." Yeah, I need culpability. Now is culpability. Didn't say forever. I'm not going to guarantee an extension. Right now, you're the guy. Because I don't want you coming back and say, well, you said we were franchise. I added now. And that's exactly where Bryce Young is going into a great, loaded college quarterback draft class.
0: What a tough boss. Yeah. I mean, when you're on this lengthy vacation, gallivanting all over, people are like, oh, you and J-Mac are great. And you say, yeah, right now.
1: That's right.
0: That gets back to me.
1: Oof. Yeah, depends on the show.
0: We're going to have some beef, my friend.
1: J-Mac with the news.
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1: 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We won't count the rookie year because he played one game. 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But in the last 2 years of the 43 qualified quarterbacks, he's near the bottom. Everything's up. Interception slightly up, passer rating down, efficiency down, way more ad-libbing. Now, is he ad-libbing because he's less coachable now that he's a rock star? Is he ad-libbing because, you know, he doesn't put the film work quite in like he used to? 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Now, why would that be? 2023, 2024, and 2025, the Chiefs drafted 21 players. Their big hit is Rashee Rice. And that's with a good GM.
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0: Tomorrow night, we got a good one coming your way on FS1. It's Ohtani and the Dodgers in a potential playoff preview against Acuna Jr. and the Braves. Coverage begins at 6 Eastern on FS1.
31: Dodgers 2-12 in their last 14 games against teams that are 500 or better, 0-4 in the series. Red Sox, Cubs, Diamondbacks, Milwaukee, and now Atlanta. They lost the opener. Ohtani got on with a triple to start the night. They couldn't get him home. That's the story of their lives. They have not scored over four runs against any of the good teams they have played except the Cubs. And every Cub fan would tell you pitching is the reason the Cubs are not going to win a World Series. They may get there. I'm not sure if you can win a World Series with the Cubs pitching. Well, hell, if they get to the National League, they certainly can win a World Series. So we were talking about Jordan Love earlier. Is that because he replaced these legends and he went to Utah State? He backs up for 3 years. People just don't understand. He has no brand. He's really quiet, really sweet guy. You just forget how good Jordan Love is. So we do something from time to time called blind resume, where you put Jordan Love's numbers up and you put really good quarterbacks next to him. And now we showed you that he was better through 3 years than Peyton Manning and Drew Brees, and surprising to a lot of people, Andrew Luck. So let's put up two more blind resumes with Jordan Love, the quarterback. Again, when you replace legends and high-profile guys, Aaron and Favre, and you're not a big personality pusher without a big brand or endorsements, you kind of get lost. So this quarterback, he's got a higher winning percentage, slightly less accurate, better touchdown interception ratio, higher passer rating slightly, and a playoff win. First 3 years of their career, who is this? This is Justin Herbert, who is discussed often, who is viewed as a premier quarterback. Love has to fight that. Herbert is acknowledged as an elite quarterback. So, all right. So let's do another one. First 3 years as a starter. I think both these guys are great. One is understood to be great. Love doesn't make most people's top 10 list. Here's the next 3-year starter. Okay. Winning percentage, even yards or attempt, even touchdown, interception, even, passer rating, lower, but both, you know, 98 and above. These are two excellent players in their first 3 years as starters. They're both excellent. Who are they? Joe Burrow. Well, we're giving you all the numbers. They win the same. They push the ball down the field. TD interception ratio and passer rating. Now, I would argue Burrow had the advantage because he had Ja'Marr Chase and T. Higgins, reliable, dominant one and two guys, whereas Jordan Love has had Wicks and Reed and Watson. He's had a lot of different guys. Jordan Love's been dealing. Remember, Jordan Love's first 3 years as a starter, I think I'm right on this. I may not be. The first 2 years, Jordan Love had the youngest roster in the league. Okay, so Jordan Love, I believe his first 2 years as a starter, the Packers were the youngest team in the league. So he didn't have a lot of veterans to lean on. And I'll argue this with Burrow, that Jordan Love was in a tougher division than Joe Burrow. The NFC North over the last, is it 3 years or 2 years, has not only the best winning percentage of any division, but by a long shot. I think they have like somewhere between 4 and 7 more total wins. So Jordan Love played in a better division than Joe Burrow, did not have as dominant wide receivers as Joe Burrow. I don't know. You like produce, J-Mac? How do you like them apples? That's pretty good.
0: Listen, I'm getting worked up over here, so I'm just going to, I got to settle down.
31: My staff said, how about this? Jordan Love's first 3 years the starter. Youngest team in the league each year.
0: Okay, let me just get a 20-second timeout, okay? 20-second timeout. So this is what's fascinating about Love. He sits for 2 years in Green Bay behind Rodgers. He starts when he's 25 years, according to Pro Football Reference. 25 years old. Herbert, meanwhile, is going to a dysfunctional franchise, not behind any like legend like Aaron Rodgers. And he's got terrible coaching and he cycles through coaches. So I don't put a lot of stock in the Justin Herbert one. The Burrow one is, again, what are the Bengals as a franchise compared to the Packers? Total crap. I mean, if we're being completely honest, Colin, the best assessment is Jordan Love hits the market tomorrow. So does Joe Burrow. 31 teams. Let's just say 30 teams. Forget 31. 30 teams have a shot at these two. Who's everybody going for? Love or Burrow?
31: Well, Burrow.
0: Okay, now do Justin Herbert. Like, come on. Like, I like Jordan Love a lot.
31: I would say, again, you're giving me elite guys. I would say Herbert, and I would say Allen, and I would say Mahomes.
0: Yeah, he's right in that next tier.
31: But Jordan Love is never mentioned, almost never, in a top 10 quarterback class. And I was like, guys, remember, all 3 years, his first 3 years starting, youngest team in the league, toughest division, did not have a dominant number one like go-to guy, right, as a receiver. I mean, Herbert got Keenan Allen to start. That's pretty good. I mean, Burrow had Ja'Marr Chase, T. Higgins. That's pretty good, right? In your first 3 years,
0: wait,
31: you had a couple years.
0: Did he have Devontae Adams, or was he traded to the Raiders at that point?
31: That's a good call. I think Devontae left before
0: close.
31: Aaron left,
0: it,
31: didn't
0: it
31: he?
0: Might be. It might be. But I
31: yeah,
0: know,
31: he
0: like,
31: did.
0: Love is like top 10-ish quarterback. Yeah, I think you and I would agree on that.
31: Well, no.
0: So now where it gets interesting.
31: So you won't even say top 10, top 10-ish.
0: Well, I mean, Jordan Love or Jared Goff?
31: It depends. Well, Jordan Love does not need as many complimentary offensive line pieces. Well, Goff works with excellent O-line protection. Goff does not work well at all with a poor O-line. Jordan Love can do it with both.
0: Okay, Jordan Love or Sam Darnold?
31: Well, though you can't go there.
0: Why?
31: Darnold's one of the greatest human beings the league's ever had.
0: Let's do first 3 years of Darnold versus Jordan Love. I mean, that is.
31: I'm not saying he's top 5 or 6.
0: No,
31: I'm saying, though.
0: 6 to 10, right?
31: Absolutely. And again, Matt LaFleur's like, I've never had anybody this good in pre-snap.
0: Yeah, guys on social media sending me, tell him to do Brock Purdy first 3 years versus Jordan Love. It's like Brock Purdy in a landslide.
31: Mm-hmm. When he was healthy.
0: Come on. Oh, coward.
31: Enjoy J-Mac, folks. 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
31: Super Bowl contenders, just in the NFC, do you think Brian Schottenheimer is going to out-duel John Harbaugh, Sean McVay, Mike McDonald in Seattle, Kyle Shanahan in San Francisco, Ben Johnson, Dan Campbell?
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19: The Herd with Colin Cowherd starts now.
31: Okay, here we go. It is a Wednesday. Lots and lots to talk about. How we doing? In Chicago, it's The Herd. Wherever you may be and however you may be listening, thanks for making us part of your day. Week 3 coming up tomorrow of the NFL preseason. Only 3 games in the preseason, then a couple of weeks off. Season starts that big game early. Rams, Niners, Australia, Patriots, Seahawks, rematch of the Super Bowl. You know, a lot of times you talk about the NFL and you talk about the dynasties. I grew up as a kid with the Steelers dynasty. Then there was the Niners dynasty. Then there was the Patriots dynasty. And then there was, you know, I think we can frame it as the Chiefs dynasty. But it is pretty remarkable what New England did. Because even though they didn't win during the Randy Moss years, they were getting to Super Bowls. It felt like they have a 20-year dynasty. In Kansas City, we love the owner. Brett Veach, a great GM. Andy Reid, best coach in football, arguably last 7-8 years. And Mahomes has been the best quarterback. And this is how hard the NFL makes it. So this is year 10 for Mahomes. We won't count the rookie year because he played one game. If you look at Mahomes year 2-7... and then last 2 years, year 8 and 9, I don't think people understand how dramatic the splits are. Because he was so profound and dynamic and entertaining, yes, he was number one in scoring, total offense, and big plays. Yes, he was doing Super Bowl, Super Bowl, Super Bowl, Super Bowl. Yes. But in the last 2 years of the 43 qualified quarterbacks, he's near the bottom. Everything's up. Interception slightly up, passer rating down, efficiency down, way more ad-libbing. Now, is he ad-libbing because he's less coachable now that he's a rock star? Is he ad-libbing because, you know, he doesn't put the film work quite in like he used to? He feels like he's a little more Texas Tech Mahomes. A lot of it's off script. Even Greg Cosell has noticed that the last 2 years. Here's Greg Cosell.
27: So many of the good plays now seem to be outside of structure plays, which we know he's very good at. We know his sense of spatial awareness is as good as any quarterback that's ever played. His instincts, his feel, just really high, high level. But it just does not seem like there's a timing and rhythm to the pass game within structure the way there was 3-4 years ago.
31: Now, why would that be? So you look at the last couple of years. Even if you have a great GM, and this is what the Seahawks learned this year, when you draft at the bottom of rounds, it is really hard. 2023, 2024, and 2025, there's two reasons for this fall. In those 3 years, the Chiefs drafted 21 players. Their big hit is Rashee Rice, and that's with a good GM. The second thing, doesn't it feel like Chris Jones and Travis Kelce aged out very quickly? Why would that be? Because when you're playing 19 and 20 games a year, you separate in terms of volume. Kansas City and Mahomes has played 6 more NFL games than second place LA and Philadelphia. They've played 22 more games over a full NFL Super Bowl winning season than the bottom of the league. He's played an extra season. This isn't basketball. We all know LeBron's played like an extra season. This is football. You get tackled. That's why Chris Jones aged out so quickly. Travis Kelce probably could have, some would say should have retired 2 years ago. The reality is this league, it makes the Brady Belichick dynasty just inconceivable. When you're drafting at the bottom of rounds, one big hit, Rashee Rice, right? In three drafts. And this is a great scouting department, a well-capitalized scouting department, an excellent general manager. And they're just playing too many games. That's why they look old and tired, because they are. He doesn't trust the offensive line, and the receivers don't separate. And even the most dynamic, dominant quarterback over a 4 or 5 year period looks incredibly average. His numbers in the last 2 years have fallen off a cliff. Okay, I want to talk about another quarterback. And this is a quarterback that doesn't have the resume of Patrick Mahomes, but his resume is a lot better, like Justin Herbert level, than people give him credit for, but nobody talks about him, and that's Jordan Love. So Dan Orlovsky at the other place has gone on the air recently and said, you know, he's just so undervalued. And I don't think he's undervalued. I just think he's under the radar and under discussed. And part of that is because Jordan Love, think about Green Bay's quarterbacks. Brett Favre was probably, for a stretch, over a decade, the most relatable NFL player. Small town, blue jeans, pickup truck, camouflage hunting hat, most relatable quarterback probably of my life. Then you went to handsome, LA, coastal, cool, little snarky, big personality, a lot of commercials, Aaron Rodgers. Well, this kid went to Utah, small state, Utah State, sat 3 years, has no brand, not interested in it, and actually very, very quiet in the smallest pro sports market in North America. So he doesn't have the appeal from the advertisers of Favre and Rodgers. But what's interesting is when you compare him in his first 3 years, statistically, he's better than Favre and basically even with Aaron Rodgers. And yet Favre was becoming iconic in his first 3 years. And Rodgers, who replaced Favre, was iconic by about year four, certainly year two starting. So, I mean, love Rodgers and Favre. Again, this is, they're all playing for the same small town, same free agent limitations. Green Bay's always sort of been missing like a leg from the bar stool. You know, they have to draft and develop or make big trades. They're not going to be in the hunt for a lot of free agents. He's right on par with all of them. And most people, it's a little bit like Ryan Day at Ohio State. Ryan Day coaches Ohio State. He's not as noisy as Urban or Jim Harbaugh in the Big Ten. He doesn't have his own vest. And so people, you know, look at Ryan Day and it's like, yeah, Ryan Day's won, has the highest winning percentage of any coach in FBS. And it's been harder over the last 4 years than what Harbaugh and Urban dealt with, because the Big Ten now has Washington and USC and West Coast trips and Oregon and Phil Knight's money. So it's harder to win at Ohio State now than it's ever been, because the Big Ten's better. Even Indiana, because of the transfer portal and NIL, is now a power. Indiana was an automatic doormat W for Urban and Jim Harbaugh. So Ryan Day is doing it. He just doesn't really have a brand. He just wins a bunch of football games. And we were doing a blind resume this morning. And this, I want to give you, here's Matt LaFleur. And he talks about him in a way that people talk about Joe Burrow. And the way people talked about like a young Peyton Manning or Drew Brees. Listen to what Matt LaFleur, who's getting some heat, and he clearly, it's not Jordan Love if you listen to Matt LaFleur.
2: He's a great guy to work with every day. He's so consistent, so even-keeled, and I think that's why in those critical moments he can go out there and perform at a high level. He's got to be the best I've been around in terms of protections and adjustments, and rarely does he get out-schemed. It's pretty remarkable, and that was all foreign to him coming into the league.
31: So he's better than Aaron Rodgers at that stuff. Again, I don't think he's undervalued. I think he's under the radar, and he's chosen to be. If you go look at the blind resume, we put a couple of them up this morning of blind resumes. And, you know, this for a radio audience, basically he is slightly better across the board than this quarterback, blind resume, first year, 3 years as a starter. So who would that quarterback be? First 3 years as a starter in the NFL. That'd be Peyton Manning. Now you say to yourself, well, it's a different league. Well, yeah, it is. There are more offensively leaning rules. So let's go to our second quarterback, first 3 years as a starter. And again, he is a better winning percentage. He's more accurate, far more passing yards, throws the ball down the field more aggressively, much, much higher passer rating, and a playoff win. The other quarterback doesn't. Who would that be? All right, that's Drew Brees. He's pretty good. Now you're saying again, well, it's a different kind of a different brand. Well, he also did have Sean Payton. All right, let's give you one more quarterback, blind resume. And again, I think it's interesting. Orlovsky's like, well, he's undervalued. He's just under the radar, and he's chosen to be. And he's replacing iconic legends, Favre and Rodgers. So this quarterback has a higher win percentage, but the rest of it down the line, the better quarterback is Jordan Love. Completion, yards per attempt, TD to interception ratio, passer rating. Who would that be? My all-time favorite young quarterback, Andrew Luck. So isn't it remarkable? But Andrew Luck was viewed as a savior because Peyton left, and it's like, oh my God, what do we do? Right? So he was a bit of a savior because in the Colts were awful the year before he arrived because Peyton was gone. And then you start looking at Drew Brees. Well, the Saints were awful. So who was Drew Brees replacing? They were awful, right? And then you start looking at Peyton Manning pre-Colts. So when you replace Favre and you replace Rodgers and their big personalities, it's not that you're undervalued. You're just under the radar. And I think people are really surprised. He is clearly better than Favre first 3 years and on par with Aaron first 3 years as a starter. And he's better than Brees. He's better than Manning. He's better than Andrew Luck. By the way, he is even with Justin Herbert and slightly below Joe Burrow. And again, if you ask the public, Burrow and Love, the public views it as a massive Grand Canyon gap. It really is not. So it just does go to show that branding, I mean, we're all busy. It's a very frenetic world we live in. We're all distracted. There's a million platforms. Is that, you know, the big brands get a ton of attention. I think people sometimes forget that Favre was appropriately a gunslinger in a more gunslinger era. Then Aaron was more precise in a more precision era, where I think Jordan Love is very unique, is you get a little bit of the gunslinger in Favre. He's not as safe as Aaron, but yet you get the Aaron numbers. So he's a really unique talent. J-Mac, I think even you were surprised on the Andrew Luck, Jordan Love.
5: That caught me off guard significantly. Now, I will say, I hate the brand talk. Like, what is this school's brand or this player? But if you look at the elite quarterbacks, they all have a brand, right? Patrick Mahomes is a super duper winner. He's maybe the GOAT, right? Josh Allen, 6'5", tough. He's going to run you over. Joe Burrow's cool. You know, has this Instagram girlfriend.
31: He doesn't have one.
5: Paris. Jordan Love has no brand.
31: None.
5: Like, he's very bland and boring. Doesn't get you primetime games, right? Doesn't get you on list.
31: I don't even know what he does in the offseason. Josh Allen is marrying an actress.
5: Yep.
31: Mahomes' family is wild and funny, and his wife and his brother.
5: He hangs out with Taylor Swift. Come on.
31: Right. And then Jordan Love, like, I don't even know what he does in the offseason.
5: Yeah.
31: So it just goes to show you sometimes, and I don't think he's being punished because he's very well compensated, and I don't think he cares. But he's great at the podium. He's great on the deep ball. He's incredibly athletic. He gets to the playoffs. And he's better than Favre and on the same, you know, through line as Aaron Rodgers. People would never guess that. Interesting. Dodgers played a good team, lost again. That's the way it works. Oh, yesterday I picked at the end of the first hour, my AFC divisions, 1 through 4. I'm going to do the NFC today. I'll tell you, Green Bay is my hardest choice. I don't know what to do with Green Bay and Minnesota. I like both. I made a decision today, and we'll talk about that, who I picked. Everybody has a zone they're trying to get to. The focus, the clarity, the moment where everything clicks. 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
28: You know, people have, I think, fans have rightly complained that the political media has an agenda. I often think they do. And that the sports media overhype stuff, overmodulate stuff. They just, everything's the end of the world. I think that's very fair. I think the media does a lot really well. But I do think the political media tends to lean in a certain direction consistently. And I do think the sports media hyperventilates too much. And I'll give you an example. So remember when Lane Kiffin left Ole Miss for LSU, right? In conference move. It was like outrage. This is immoral. This is terrible for the kids. Ole Miss went on to win two games in the playoff, and they're currently ahead of LSU in the college football rankings. Ole Miss is just fine. With, in my opinion, the most exciting player in college football, Trinidad Chambliss, the quarterback. Nothing really transpired that was bad for the sport at all. Ole Miss was good in the playoff. Ole Miss kept their quarterback. Ole Miss is fine today. Notre Dame, USC no longer playing. Remember that? Tradition's dead. Tradition is dead. Everybody now is protecting their win-loss record. Oh, boy, I must have done about six rants on that. A couple of months later, USC and Notre Dame announced, yeah, we're taking a brief sabbatical, but we're going to play in a few years. It's all good. Brendan Sorsby, gambling issue. The end of the Big 12. Outrageous. Gambling is evil. 2 days later, Brendan Sorsby was out of the sport. College football expansion. 24 teams, it suggested. The headlines. It's a mockery. It's outrageous. It is greed. Last I checked, it's a 12-team playoff. And this week, another one. Where a player that played for Lane Kiffin at Ole Miss got drafted, is going to get cut, and now he's going to go back and play for Kiffin at LSU. And listen, it doesn't feel right. It's kind of gross. It's not the end of the world. But before we write all the bad headlines, the Big Ten has already banned it a day later, and the SEC is not following a court order either. So both the Big Ten and the SEC are saying, yeah, we're not going to allow this stuff. Okay. So when fans say, you know, you media guys, you know, you're too hyperbolic. You guys are just always over the top. They make a pretty good point just in college football. Remember when the media COVID cancel the season? Kids can't be outdoors in the September sun. That was just fine. And Notre Dame, USC are going to play again. And the college football playoff probably expands, but to just 16, not 24. And pros are not going to be allowed in college. And Brendan Sorsby's already out of the sport. He'll get drafted in a year. And Lane Kiffin at LSU will win. But you know what? Ole Miss will be better this year anyway because they have, in my opinion, the most dynamic quarterback, whether he goes to the NFL or not, in Trinidad Chambliss, who is just incredibly fun to watch. J-Mac with the news.
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2: Colin, we're going to start with your Chicago Bears. And this is so weird. We've talked about them immensely this offseason. They spent lavishly, and yet here we are 3 weeks before the season, and the Bears have left tackle questions. What? Apparently, Braxton Jones is getting the most work with the first team. There's other guys in the mix, but Ben Johnson admits it is a weakness.
3: It's still an ongoing spot. It's a hot spot for us. Obviously, we talk about it almost every time I'm up here, and yet I don't know that we are 100% sold on who that guy's going to be for Carolina yet. We're going to still work through it. That's where today's going to be huge for us. Thursday's going to be huge for us, and Saturday's going to be huge for us as well.
2: I don't want to alarm anybody. I know this is your squad. You're going to be at all the games. So, Colin, this Braxton Jones individual, he's got injured last year. His PFF grade was horrific in the 3.5 games he did play.
28: Yeah.
2: I just want to remind you, at USC, when protection consistently broke down, your guy Caleb just started to run around like a chicken with his head cut off trying to make plays, and it was a spectacular disaster.
28: Yeah. So
2: Are you concerned about this left tackle for the Bears?
28: Yeah, I mean, I think it's hard to have a perfect roster. The Rams and the Seahawks are really close to it. Philadelphia's in that same space. So is Detroit. Chicago, remember, they're still in a rebuild. Ryan Poles and Ben Johnson, they're still kind of in a rebuild. This is year two. So less than two full years ago, this was a mess of an operation. Whereas Howie Roseman's been the GM for a long time in Philadelphia. This is his second run at it. And whereas Les Snead and Sean McVay have been there for years, and, you know, the Seahawks, John Snyder's been the GM for a decade plus. So, I mean, I look at Chicago as this is like year two. It's year three for Caleb, but it's really year two for Caleb and year two for Ben Johnson. And year two, just starting year two, we're not through the second year of Poles working with Ben Johnson. So the roster is incomplete. They need another rush end. They went and got Davenport from the Saints, a really interesting small college player, went to New Orleans, couldn't stay healthy, but pretty good. They also got a 6th-round defensive tackle out of Georgia Tech, who's kind of blown everybody away so far in camp. But it's not a complete team yet. They don't have a ton of depth on the back end. I think all the criticisms of Caleb are mostly fair, but I think they're a little oversold based on the fact that he is a unique talent, that completion percentage just isn't that big a deal for him. It's something, but it's not everything.
2: Well, if you saw that schedule we flashed on the screen for the Bears, Colin, bad news. If you don't have a left tackle, Carolina has a very good pass rush.
28: They do.
2: The Vikings with the great defensive coordinator.
28: Blitz-happy Brian Flores.
2: Exactly, Brian Flores. And then you've got the Eagles, who have one of the best front fours in the league. And the Jets, we can laugh at them. They have a great edge rusher in Will McDonald, good young talent. No Micah Parsons week 5, but listen, there's a world where your Bears start off a little clunky, maybe a 1-3. And then you got the big game against the Packers. Packers in a revenge game.
28: I think their schedule is very workable. I don't think it's daunting. I mean, you get in the first 6 weeks Atlanta, the Jets.
2: But wait a minute. Atlanta, by the way, it sounds like Michael Penix is going to be the guy. I know he scares you just a little indoors on the turf.
28: I think this schedule is, I mean, listen, the Bears have to go to Seattle. That's no fun. But I look at that schedule. I get the Dolphins. You know, I get Carolina, the Dolphins. I get the Jets. I get Atlanta, Tampa.
2: How about those non-conference road games? At Seattle, at Buffalo.
28: Yeah, those are tough games. Yeah, of course. But those, it's not losses. Like when they go to Buffalo, they're not used to playing in cold weather. They'll be fine with that.
2: Yeah. They're lucky they get the Jets at home, by the way. That's a fortuitous break for them. All right, let's continue the Colin Cowherd happy hour and go to Bo Nix. Probably your second favorite quarterback in the league, Colin. He looks great coming off that ankle injury in January. Right tackle Mike McGlinchey raved, saying Nix is learning how to pick his spots. He's letting things that are out of his control not bother him. I mean, geez, Bo Nix just glowingly
28: spoke about Bo's intense.
2: By his offensive lineman.
28: Yeah, I mean, Bo Nix is really intense, right? Because he got a ton of criticism when he came out of Auburn that he was a bit of a disappointment. And then he goes cross country to Oregon and he's really, really good. But they, you know, they kind of struggled a little bit to beat Kalen DeBoer in Washington. That was a, you know, a interesting matchup for them. But I do think the one thing when people say, well, a lot of Bo Nix's success is Sean Payton. Well, a lot of Dan Fouts's success was Coryell. I mean, a lot of Joe Montana's success was Bill Walsh. So

0: will say, I thought their first 6 weeks, I think it's the hardest I've ever seen for a 6 week schedule. It is unbelievable. Chiefs, Jags, Rams at San Francisco, at the Chargers, Seattle. If you can get out of there 500, you feel to me, because it gets much easier. Raiders, Jets, Dolphins, Arizona, it gets way easier in the second half. So I think Denver's going to have to make hay. You know, Thanksgiving on is where they're going to have to pile up the wins, because it's rough early.
1: I'll just remind everybody, they won 14 games last year. Their Vegas win total's 9.5. That is a significant drop. So it's not just people saying, oh, regression's coming. It's the guys in the desert with the best models possible are saying the Broncos got lucky as hell for most of last year, including that Denver playoff game against Buffalo in Denver with the... Don't get me started. Yes, I lost some money on that game. But they got lucky there. So we'll see what happens. I'm like you, no playoffs for the Broncos. Let's wrap up with the Dallas Cowboys, Colin, and their rookie who's making a lot of noise, Caleb Downs, a super safety. Here he is in a video that went viral yesterday, picking off Dak Prescott in the end zone.
0: He's so
1: good. He looked like a wide receiver snagging that.
0: He is so good.
1: Yeah. I mean, this kid is talented. I can't believe the Giants passed on him twice. They will rue the day that happened. But I don't know. Your thoughts on Caleb Downs?
0: I think 2 years ago on the air, when I watched him, his first year, I think it was his first year at Ohio State, I remember saying on the air, is could he be the number one pick this year? If you took out quarterbacks, I think he's unbelievable. I think, and it's, you remember the player Honey Badger?
1: Yeah.
0: Okay.
1: Tyrann Mathieu, right?
0: Okay. Yeah. So I had a coach tell me this years ago. He said, Honey Badger was the nicest kid you ever met. He said, Honey Badger, and he had some off field stuff, but he had a tough life as a kid growing up. So, it was whatever it is. He said, Honey Badger had the greatest instincts he ever saw. And it was a scout that I know. And he's like, that kid is around the ball more than any safety I've ever seen. That's where Caleb Downs is amazing. He's not the biggest or the fastest safety, but there are just certain players that play that position. Ed Reed was one of them. They're just around the play. You swear to God, they're either getting a tackle, assisting with it. They're always around the ball. And that kid, I don't know what the... You know how we say some quarterbacks just don't see the field particularly well? Like, that's been the knock on, like, Zach Wilson or Justin Fields. They just don't see the field very quickly. And then other quarterbacks do. There is something about the guys on the back end of your defense. Ed Reed's probably better than anybody I've ever seen. Kyle Hamilton's very good at this. They just see the play develop before it develops. And I think Caleb Downs has that. It's like a tracking mechanism. He just kind of can feel it and move. Earl Thomas had that ability when he came out of Texas. They're just, now Earl was also a burner. He could really run. But I think Caleb's one of those rare safeties that you're going to look up in 10 years, and he's like leading the defense from the back end, calling the signals and leading the defense. J-Mac with the news.
2: Well, that's the news.
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0: Okay, yesterday we did AFC. Today we do NFC. We're just going to lay it out for you, the new playoff teams, the new division winners. On average in the NFL, 4 minimum, the average is 6 since 1990 of new playoff teams. So we gave you 3 new playoff teams yesterday in Baltimore, Kansas City, and Cincinnati. Got some new ones over in the NFC coming up. The best defense, beyond Caleb Downs eventually, is a good offense, right? We know that to be true. How are you preparing to protect yourself and your family of outside threats? Have you considered a Byrna as a great complement to owning a firearm? Listen, you may own a firearm, but before you face like a legal, emotional, or financial weight of pulling a trigger in your life, is there a smarter option? We say yes, Byrna, B-Y-R-N-A. According to FBI statistics, less than 1%, in fact, it's 0.01 of all altercations require a lethal response. 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
15: 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How did my father become the scheming mastermind? 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
24: All right, welcome in. Yesterday, we laid out, before I go on vacay after today's show for just a week, you know, just short, very brief, labor-intensive, before the NFL season gets underway. We laid out the AFC yesterday. No big surprises. We did pick the Colts as the second-place team in the AFC South over the Jags, which is interesting because there's a new analytic model today that's out by The Athletic that has the Colts as the best over bet compared relative to the over-unders in Vegas of all the teams in the NFL. But I thought, okay, today we'll do the NFC, which I think now, and I'm not saying this just because it's the Fox conference, I think it's as deep as it's been in a long time. Very few really bad teams. That was not the case 3 or 4 years ago when the AFC popped about 5 years ago. All these quarterback hits, you know, Mahomes became a star and Allen and Lamar and Justin Herbert. They had quite a run. But I do think right now in terms of depth of overall rosters, the 3 to 4 best in the NFL are all in the NFC. Detroit, Philly, Rams, Seattle. So I think the best teams, the best rosters, maybe it's better GMs, who knows, are now over in the NFC. So let's go through my predictions, 1 through 4, each division. We start, I'm still going with Philadelphia winning the NFC East. AJ Brown leaving is not a hit, okay? And the reason being, they went and got Wicks from Green Bay and drafted Mekhi Lemon from USC. The more they concentrated on A.J. Brown and micro-focused on him, the worse Jalen Hurts was. The fewer attempts with A.J., 13-0, the better they were. They entered the season with a top offensive line, returning all 5 starters, 7th easiest schedule. Listen, they may be led by their GM more than their coach or quarterback, but Jalen Hurts, since he became a full-time starter, has the winningest record in the NFL. I'm just going with this very, very well-run organization. Now, I'm going to go with the Giants over the Cowboys. One of the reasons we talk about this, they were 1-7 last year in those one-score games, worst in the league. And in fact, they blew 5 games in which they had a fourth-quarter lead. That is going to, even if it evens out, even if it doesn't totally flip, it will even out. And remember, Harbaugh took over a mess in Baltimore. They were 5-11. The next year, they were 11-5. John Harbaugh, Jim Harbaugh. The Harbaughs have that Parcells magic. They flip teams. Urban Meyer had this in college within 1 year. I think Isaiah Likely is a nice add. I thought Arvell Reese, Malachi Fields in the draft, Maui Aga on the offensive line. Very strong early draft for the Giants. I think if Jackson Dart can stay out of the blue tent, I think it's a playoff team. Dallas, listen, I don't love the coach. I think the offense is very good. CeeDee Lamb and George Pickens, I don't worry about that at all. And they used their first three picks to address the defense, which was the worst in the NFL. But they were not good against playoff teams last year, 1-5-1. And here's the other thing, which has become a disturbing trend for the Cowboys. They were the most penalized team in the NFL last year. They did some big things well, like score. They did a lot of little things poorly. I have the Cowboys better, but not a playoff team third. And Washington just doesn't have enough talent. They lost Laremy Tunsil, their left tackle, who's a beast. Second oldest roster in the NFL. I just don't like, Washington right now going forward. NFC North. I think the Lions have a combination of the best roster in division and the easiest schedule in the entire league this year. They upgraded offensive coordinator. That matters. They solved their right tackle issue. Penei Sewell moves over. They draft kid out of Clemson. He'll start at right tackle, Blake Miller. I think they're fine there. And I would argue quarterback, running back, tight end, wide receivers, they have the best group in the NFL. From Goff, it's just crazy how good this is. Goff, Gibbs, Amaron St. Brown, Jamison Williams, and Sam Laporta. So they were the only team to have a top five scoring offense in the last 4 years. Even last year when they struggled, it was top five. So I really like Detroit's front office, coach, quarterback down. I'm going to go Chicago second. Listen, they won a division title first year with Ben Johnson. They're going to get better. Left tackle, they'll get it solved. They were a great fourth quarter team last year. They probably can't quite equal that magic. But when they won the turnover battle, and nobody talks about this with Chicago, they were 10-1 when they won their turnover battle. Caleb Williams doesn't turn the ball over. He didn't in high school. He didn't in college. Even in the Eberflus year, 20 touchdowns, 6 picks. He is not a turnover quarterback. I have them for second. Also led the NFL in plays 10 yards plus. I'm going to choose Green Bay over Minnesota because I worry about Kyler Murray, 17 games in his health. I'm going to take Green Bay. Not only do they get Micah Parsons back in October, but they also get Tucker Kraft back, who looks to be a star young tight end in the NFL for years to come. Christian Watson got hurt. Jaden Reed got hurt. They've not been a great September team, but they've been a wild card team in the last three seasons. I like the continuity. I worry about no Jeff Hafley as defensive coordinator. He was excellent. I think they battle all the way to the end for the playoffs, but I have them just getting edged out. Minnesota is going to be the best fourth place team in the NFL. Christian Darrisaw is back at left tackle. I love the coach and the defensive coordinator. There's not a lot here I don't like, but Kyler Murray's backup is either J.J. McCarthy or Carson Wentz. I don't trust either week after week after week. Wentz can be turnover prone and injury prone. And by the way, same for J.J. McCarthy. And I think J-Max always said, do you trust Kyler Murray over the course of a season physically? I don't necessarily, so I have them fourth. A really good fourth place team. NFC South, the second easiest schedule in football is the Saints. I thought they played very well at the end of last year. Tyler Shuck, nobody paid attention, but they won 4 of their last 5 games. His completion percentage, it looks like they found their guy. Passing yards per game over the last 5 weeks, top in the division. I think they found their guy. Remember, their defense was good. They have added tight ends, wide receivers with their draft picks. Jordan Tyson will be out for a month. But this is a division where you see teams go last to first on a regular basis. I think Carolina has the coach and the general manager for the future. All right, Dave Canales and Dan Morgan are excellent. I think they've given Bryce Young a lot to work with. They had 11 different starting O-line combinations last year, which was second to the Chargers. So it was a bit of a mess in front of Bryce Young. I think they'll get that corrected. I think Carolina will vie for the division title and a playoff spot. I like the top two teams. Tampa Bay, you got a coach on the hot seat. You got a new offensive coordinator, 20th-ranked defense last year. No Mike Evans. Lost 7 of the 9 games down the stretch. you know, they scored 20 or less 6 out of 7 games last year down the stretch. So they were a bit of a mess offensively, and they weren't great defensively. And now there's no Mike Evans. I worry about Tampa. And Atlanta, again, like the coach, like the owner. I think the GM is pretty sharp. There's a couple of players like Drake London and Bijan Robinson I love, but who's the quarterback? We don't know. Cross my fingers with Michael Penix. But, I mean, they start with 3 of their first 4 games on the road, so they're not going to have a great deal of momentum. They haven't been a great road team in recent memory, so I'm going to pick Atlanta for fourth place. Finally, the NFC West, a little surprise. I'll take Seattle to win over the Rams. Everybody in the world's telling me the Rams are going to win the Super Bowl. The team is hearing that. You know what? They're going to be a really, really good team and win 11 games. I think Seattle could win 12. Here's what I love about Seattle. The last 2 years, best road team in the league. And I mean a fantastic road team, 15-2. And that's when you're in Seattle, where you have very long flights to the East Coast and the South. They're returning all their best players. All of them are in their prime. JSN, Witherspoon, Eamon Worry, Sam Darnold. It is a highly athletic young team that has cost control. They were excellent against playoff teams last year, 6-2. I like Seattle. Road games against good teams, Super Bowl confidence, cost control, all their best players, all of them in their prime. Rams, they return all 11 offensive starters. There's no reason to debate this. They could win the Super Bowl. I think these two teams, in my opinion, are the best two teams in the NFL. Seahawks, Rams, 1-2 in my book. San Francisco, I worry about it. Now, they were 12-5 and won a playoff game last year. So let's not go crazy town on this. It's a very well-coached team, but they were 20th ranked in defense. They struggled to get to the quarterback. They have the oldest roster. They are highly reliant at left tackle, running back, edge rusher, linebacker, on veteran players who are coming off injuries. Now you have Pearsall, their first-round pick 2 years ago, is going to miss the season. Debo's coming back, but he's banged up, chronically banged up, and he's old. And then Arizona, bit of a mess, 0-6 against the division last year. They're playing like the Jets for next year's draft. Arizona at fourth place. So in review, we have the Saints are going to be, and the Lions are going to be new playoff teams, and the Giants. So I had 3 over in the AFC. The Bengals, the Ravens, and the Chiefs are new playoff teams. I've got 3 new playoff teams in the NFC, the Lions, the Saints, and the Giants. Again, a lot of it's predicated on Jackson Dart staying out of the blue tent. But I've said the Giants are also my pick for my double the win total team. I think their talent is much better than people understand. Between Burns and Abdul Carter, you have elite edge rushers. Dexter Lawrence is a bit of a burn going to Cincinnati. That's not great, but he was going to be very, very expensive, and he was off a little bit of a down year relative to Dexter Lawrence standards. But I think their offensive components and their offensive line specifically is better than people think if Andrew Thomas, left tackle, stays healthy. J-Mac?
0: Well, I was looking at the odds there. The Saints have the second best odds to win their division. So do the Seahawks. The Rams are heavy favorites. In this fictitional, prediction, man, Saints get the 4. I would love to be the 5 wildcard team. Holy cow. The Saints? There's no way they're sniffing the playoffs, buddy. That's a bad pick by you. I like Eagles. I like Rams. I think you're missing out on some stuff. I think you're missing out. Not as sharp as the AFC, my friend. A good effort. Well done. You're in vacation mode. I can sense it.
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0: Finally, Clemson Sports Talk has come back to Drive Time. Hello, everybody. Lawton Swan back in the saddle. Once again, it is the show that shakes the Southland. 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Text line, phone line. All right, so the Big Ten yesterday officially banded together to eliminate players from the NFL returning and playing collegiately in that league. Thank you. Thanks. This doesn't seem to be as big of an issue as Lane Kiffin seems to make out that it should be. Like, Lane Kiffin doubled down on his take. We'll get that to you in just a little bit, but which is all the more embarrassing for Lane Kiffin. I would love nothing more than for Clemson to go into LSU at this point and just punch Lane Kiffin and the Bayou Bengals right in the mouth. I mean, that would be amazing. And Lane Kiffin's double down, even after a release from the Southeastern Conference on Monday, that said after a Monday evening video conference, the presidents and the chancellors of the Southeastern Conference are issuing the following statement. They said college athletes, not former professional athletes, have been at the heart of the Southeastern Conference. Individuals who choose to leave college athletics, sign professional playing contracts, and compete professionally should not then be permitted to return to college competition. Allowing that to occur will blur the line between college and professional sports, create significant competitive equity concerns, and reduce opportunities for high school and current college athletes. Boy, it's like they were listening to the show. College sports are for college athletes. The current confusion around national eligibility standards emphasizes the need to advance the Protect College Sports Act. So whether or not the Southeastern Conference's release on Monday was about keeping Lane Kiffin from being able to play Daquan Wright and what's the other kid's name? Xavion Harris is neither here nor there at this point. This may have just been about advancing the College Sports Protection Act or the Protect College Sports Act. But we'll circle back to this because yesterday on Tuesday, Lane Kiffin was on the Pat McAfee show and Lane Kiffin was running his mouth yet again.
1: There's a lot of parts of it that I don't like within that. I don't think professionals should come back to college sports and college football particularly. But in this instance, this is not professionals that have gone and played seasons or just, you know, randomly file an injunction in a state to become eligible. This is part of a specific class that was ruled wrong by the NCAA that was supposed to be 5 for 5. So again, there's a lot of information on this that's not necessarily out there, that over 100 athletes in multiple sports were cleared and said, you can go play whether you signed pro contracts or not, whether you participated in training camps or mini camps, you are allowed to play. And that is the court order. And so I think in that, as you think back to all the different court orders of great players that were granted, whether that was Diego Pavia or now Trinidad for a 6-year, you know, we followed all those. All court orders have been followed. So I think you're going to get in a really interesting situation if now, as a conference, you start to say, well, we're not going to follow this court order that's been issued. And we're going to say that these kids that the court says can go anywhere, we're going to say, no, you can't. That's some issues there, Pat.
0: Okay. So thank you for that, Lane Kiffin. We appreciate your insight, but let me tell you what the Southeastern Conference says that you should do with that. They think that you should take your idea, ball that thing up really nice, and put it where the sun doesn't shine. That's what the Southeastern Conference basically said yesterday evening just a few hours after we went off the air. Following meetings with the presidents, chancellors, and the athletic directors of the Southeastern Conference, the SEC will enforce the following policy. Let's explain how the judges in these rulings work. Okay, they can make their big rulings, so on and so forth, but the Southeastern Conference can still have rules in place in their conference. And what those judges and those courts say, good luck getting the Southeastern Conference to not hold fast their rules against their conference members. I'm sure that LSU is free to leave the Southeastern Conference if they want. There's probably a fee they can pay. They can get out. They can do what they want. They could be an independent. They could be like the Notre Dame Fighting Irish. But here's what the Southeastern Conference said yesterday evening. An SEC institution is not permitted to have an athlete on its roster who has, one, previously declared for the NFL, NBA, or WNBA draft and did not appropriately withdraw. Number two, let me put this little on here. A Southeastern Conference institution is not permitted to have an athlete on its roster who has signed a contract with an NFL or other professional football league, NBA G League, or WNBA or affiliated team, or a Southeastern Conference institution is not permitted to have an athlete on its roster who has been listed on an NFL or other professional football league, WNBA G League, or WNBA or affiliate roster. The commissioner is authorized to enforce this expectation with penalties against member institutions. And what could those penalties look like? Well, they could be substantial. In fact, forfeiture of games, potentially substantial, which would basically eliminate the opportunity to play in the college football playoff. So, I, for one, and I think most of America today, is excited about the Big Ten and what they have said about it, is excited about the Southeastern Conference and what they're doing about it. And basically, it's kind of, to me, it comes down to like this whole argument about how a state can have their own rules, right? Like states' rights. And I don't want to get into the politicalese and the legalese of all that. But this is basically a conference saying, hey, look, this is our rules for our league, and this is the way we are running it. And if you don't like the rules of our league, LSU, you're welcome to leave. You're welcome to have these guys on your team, but you're not going to have them on your team in the Southeastern Conference. And so the NCAA already had these rules. Judges ruled against them. And the conferences now, in my opinion, because unlike the NCAA, which was the, you know, National Collegiate Athletic Association, where I guess member institutions were sort of a part of that, this is the conference that they have joined, that they are bound to, saying, no, that's not going to happen. And I don't think a judge can rule that like, this would be if your company has a policy that says, We are wearing suits in the office. And you said, suits in the office? I'm not wearing a suit in the office. I'm having casual Friday every Friday and every day of the week. Well, the company can say, well, you're done here. See ya. And so I guess that's the other option, is that, you know, LSU is a member of a conference that can determine whether or not the games that they play, regardless of outcomes, are forfeited or not. And I'm thinking that the Southeastern Conference, if they play, those kids will say, well, you forfeit that game. And doing some research on this, the Southeastern Conference is arguably in a stronger legal position than the NCAA to stop this particular practice, with one catch. And the exact wording of the Louisiana injunction in these matters, and the Southeastern Conference could still certainly be sued. But what happened yesterday is important because the Southeastern Conference adopted its own conference rule. So a conference rule barring athletes who have been drafted by or appearing or have appeared on rosters in the NFL, NBA, and the WNBA. And that also covers the G League, as we mentioned earlier. That puts LSU in the crosshairs. So the Southeastern Conference likely has more room than the NCAA because it's like two separate layers of regulation. And so where the NCAA has been forced to kind of say, we can't deny these guys eligibility, that's not really what the Southeastern Conference is saying in their release. They are saying that a Southeastern Conference institution is not permitted to have an athlete on its roster who has done those things, been in the NFL, had a contract, all of that stuff. That's not these guys aren't eligible. You, the school, the programs can't do this. That's where this becomes an interesting and fascinating case study because the Southeastern Conference doesn't have to declare Daquan Wright and Xavion Harris ineligible. They could just essentially tell Lane Kiffin, and this is what they're doing in LSU, the court says that the NCAA can't stop Wright and Harris from playing college football, and that's fine with us. Not a big deal. We're not the NCAA. Our 16 institutions have an independently agreed upon rule that teams in our league aren't going to play former professional players. And so if LSU nevertheless decides to go out there and play one, then the Southeastern Conference could punish LSU. Not the athlete. They're not punishing Daquan Wright. They're not punishing Xavion Harris. They wouldn't be stopping those guys from playing. They would essentially be saying, hey, our member institutions agreed. We are not going to be playing former professional athletes. And if you do it, there could be a consequence for you. Instead of Wright equals ineligible, it's basically LSU has violated a Southeastern Conference member rule. And then that's where the consequences could come. You forfeit that game. You can't be representative of our conference in the college football playoff. You can't play in the conference championship. You play a former player if you want. That's fine, Lane Kiffin. You might get fined. How much? Who knows? You might get suspended. How long? Who knows? Conference sanctions could land in the lap of Lane Kiffin while the rest of us just smile based off of the way he's handled this thing so far. Again, I said it earlier. The coaches are the ones that need to be the adults in the room. Maybe it takes a little more behind them to support them. Maybe this is what has to happen is that the conferences tell the teams, you can't play these guys. But if that's going to be the case, then I'm all right with it. Because these losers, that's what I'll call them, losers who are trying to return to college because they can't cut it in the NFL don't deserve the opportunity. And again, LSU fans, you keep coming at me like, oh, if it was Clemson. I don't care what school it is. If you believe that this is okay, there's something wrong with you. You have a bigger problem than the NCAA has. If you think that this is right, this is not the way college sports was supposed to be constructed. And I've watched this thing fall apart week in and week out for months and months and years. And finally, the Southeastern Conference appears to be at least attempting to say, hey, fine courts, fine judges. Great. These kids are NCAA eligible. Wonderful. But they're not playing a game in our league because our member institutions will have consequences for those actions. Good on the Southeastern Conference. Way to do the right thing. Now, here's how people think LSU would try to get around this. Because according to the language of the order, it said the NCAA and persons acting in concert with or participation with it trying to restrain these kids from playing. So LSU could say, hey, the league is acting in concert with the NCAA to make sure these kids don't play. You can't simply get around the injunction by having the Southeastern Conference enforce the same restriction. But that's not what the Southeastern Conference would say they're doing. They would say, listen, we aren't acting as the NCAA's enforcement arm. This is an independently adopted Southeastern Conference competition rule established by our member institutions. We're not the NCAA. These guys are absolutely eligible. But in this league, unfortunately, there's no consequence for the player, but there will be a consequence for the team. And so we'll see how it all shakes out in the end. I hope this is enough to make Lane Kiffin and LSU and anybody else in that league or even other leagues wary of this. And I'll give you a prime example of why this, you know, would make perfect sense. Like if you found out that there was a player along the way at some point who was ineligible for some other reason, not that he was professional, there would be a consequence for the team, not a consequence for the player. Right? I mean, am I wrong on that? Like, if LSU played an ineligible player and won the national championship, the consequence ultimately falls on the school, not the player. And that's essentially what I hear the SEC saying today. Well, technically, yesterday when they put it out. It's a shift in the battlegrounds from NCAA eligibility to conference participation. An enforcement, not by the NCAA as this overreaching body or the College Sports Commission. This is the conference saying our teams that are in our league are not going to do this. And you could almost take it a step further and believe that at some point, the presidents of these institutions or the athletic directors in these programs would say, we're not going to do this. This kid's not ineligible, but he's not playing at our school. Oh, he is playing at our school? Well, you're fired, coach. Now that gets a little bit further down the tracks than I think anybody wants to believe it could ever go. But at some point, what you have to get past with these courts is not making the players ineligible to play, but having a consequence for the schools. And we all know that the NCAA could certainly have consequences on these schools, but for them, they would be trying to deem it off of the players being ineligible. And that would not hold up. But if the consequence is because you played players who had previously been in the NFL or had contracts, blah, blah, blah, then you're directly breaking the rules. It's not about the eligibility. And that's where I think the Southeastern Conference made a brilliant move. Yes.
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0: Clemson Sports Talk Loud Swan back with you on a Wednesday. The weekend right around the bend, hump day, almost in the rear view. Like I said a couple of weeks ago, you know, once it hits 5 o'clock, technically the second hour of my show, hump day's in the rear view. You're over the hump at that point. Most of you. 803-450-0086. That's the text line and the phone line. You know, if you've been a part of the program for any length of time here over the past few weeks, we've been diving into our preseason pigskin prognostications. And I've been giving you, you know, my thoughts on all of these different teams that we followed. Yesterday, we looked at Oregon, Texas, and TCU. And I think two of those teams, Oregon and Texas, have a legitimate chance to be college football playoff caliber teams. But now we shift gears today to three more schools. SMU out of the ACC, which I think a lot of people nationally would believe Rhett Lashley's bunch could take a run at the college football playoff and maybe an ACC championship, given how they've played their first 2 years in the league. We're going to also look at Penn State, yet another team that people think, with a new coach in Matt Campbell, might become more competitive than they were a year ago. I don't think they think they're going to be in the college football playoff, but definitely more competitive. And our final team of the day, Texas A&M. So I'm looking at my list, and I don't know why, but they're showing four teams here. Do I have to pick up my pace today? It's also got Texas Tech out of the Big 12. If I not, looking at my list here, if I not covered Texas Tech, that's another potential college football playoff team. At least it was. Okay, so maybe we'll have to roll them to hour number two. It looks like my schedule, in order to get us done in time for kickoff, looks like we got to do four today. I just noticed when I was looking at it. Weirdly, have these been going in alphabetical? No chance. Has this almost been alphabetical order and I didn't notice? I mean, sort of. I haven't quite figured out how we've been doing this, but now that I look at the list, it might be alphabetical. Pretty close. We started with Arkansas and Arizona, Auburn and Arizona State, Cal. I think this, there's some rhyme or reason to it. It might be by conference alphabetically. Because what piqued my interest on that, I just went, golly, it's weird that we just did Texas, TCU, Texas A&M, and Texas Tech all together. Now, SMU's in there too, but that might be because they're one of the last teams in terms of alphabetical order. Or Virginia. It is. Oh, my gracious. Oh, my goodness.
1: Just when I think you couldn't possibly be any dumber.
0: I had no idea. We've done this for how long? And I never once realized, because we were jumping leagues, that it was going alphabetically, conference by conference. All right, well, I guess what we'll do is we'll do two in this hour, and I do not have much time here for SMU, but we'll do two in this hour and two in the next hour and call that a day. How about that? We'll split up hour by hour. So, Rhett Lashley, I tell you, the success that he's had, I know SMU is a solid job. I know he's made it out to be a great job. He would be foolish not to take Oregon if that job were to come open, right? Like, there are still jobs bigger for Rhett Lashley out there. But SMU this year is a legitimate Atlantic Coast Conference title contender, and they continue to be. In part because of Lashley and his offense, but also quarterback Kevin Jennings, one of the best quarterbacks in the ACC. He is small, he is undersized, but he is versatile. SMU was picked second in the Atlantic Coast Conference behind Miami. And I'll be honest, I have them equaling Miami in Atlantic Coast Conference play. I think they're going to go undefeated in conference play. I think they're going to play Miami in the ACC championship game. Now, that's going to be a bit of a downer for Clemson fans, and we do have Clemson on the docket down the road. We're going to do them and South Carolina before kickoff of both teams' seasons. But here's what I'll say on that front. I think that SMU this year has a real chance to go undefeated in conference play and be in the ACC championship. Kevin Jennings, as long as he stays healthy, he's a 3,600-plus yard passer, 26 touchdowns a year ago. He's on every basically quarterback watch list and finished second in the ACC preseason voting behind Darian Mensah, the quarterback now at Miami.

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0: Clemson Sports Talk, Lawton Swan, the show that shakes the Southland. And hey, if you follow us on social media, you probably saw the tweet because our friends over at Alumni Hall, they have a giveaway going on right now online. So head over to alumnihall.com, click on that Clemson logo, scroll down, and you will see that you can enter to win a $100. That was, boy, English, Swanee, do you speak it? A $100 Alumni Hall gift card. Go over there right now. They've also got those incredible Stripe the Valley shirts. Of course, Clemson's going to be striping the valley for the home opener. The Clemson, you know, orange from the helmet, the purple stripe, and the white stripe, that's going to be part of the stadium. And we haven't done anything like that in a long time that I remember. So should be pretty cool. And again, you can head over there and check out all that merchandise, including the acrylic wall art for Stripe in the Valley at alumnihall.com. It's Alumni Hall, where Tiger fans shop. All right, Penn State on the docket. Oop, I got to write down. My SMU prediction. I have them 11-1. I think I'm a little too high on them. I think they're going to trip up somewhere. I didn't have much time in that last segment to go further into it, but yeah, I think there's probably a stumbling block somewhere, but missing Clemson and missing Miami seems like a big deal. All right, how about Penn State? Obviously, Matt Campbell makes his way over, and Campbell was a highly regarded and highly sought after coach while he was at Iowa State. And then I would say some of the shine kind of wore off, but then the opportunity opens up at Penn State with James Franklin kind of fumbling the ball, for lack of a better word. And so Penn State goes out and gets a young coach that's energetic and fiery and, you know, kind of hoping to spin the momentum a little bit. They've certainly got talent there, but a lot of those guys left to go to Virginia Tech and other places, right? Like even Clemson. Got Elliott Washington III. So there are players out there that you could certainly say, yep, they'd be better with this individual team. But Penn State, I think, has a chance to have a pretty compelling season in 2026. It's a reset year. The fan base is still fired up. I don't think they're in the upper tier of the Big Ten like Ohio State and Oregon. As a matter of fact, those two teams are in the upper crust of college football. But the roster has been reworked. Campbell was brought in December. He's just the 17th head coach in the history of the program. They were 7-6 a year ago with a bowl victory over Clemson. They added 39 transfers. 28 of those transfers came from the Big 12. And like I noted earlier, a lot of them, much like what happened with Penn State players going to Virginia Tech, a lot of Iowa State players came to Penn State. Rocco Beck is their starting quarterback, and potentially, I guess I should say, is expected to be the starting quarterback. He's had his moments in his career. He's thrown for nearly 10,000 yards. Last season, 2,516 touchdowns with 8 rushing touchdowns as well. He's an experienced, competent quarterback. He understands Campbell's culture. He understands the offensive language. So he's going to be a big part of it. Now, Penn State does not have their two-star running backs, Nick Singleton and Catron Allen, this year. So the names there will change. Carson Hansen rushed for 952 yards and 6 touchdowns a year ago. And they also have a Ohio State transfer in James Peoples, both of which are on the Doak Walker Award watch list. Tied in for them, however, with Benjamin Brommer. We haven't talked much about tight ends around the country, but he came from Iowa State as well and followed Campbell. He's 6'7", 250 pounds, and can run, willing to block at the point of attack. You know, third down, red zone, play action plays. That's when you might see his name pop up a lot for the Nittany Lions this year. Their defense should kind of be what it's always been. I mean, defensively, Penn State has guys that fly around. Tony Rojas is probably the centerpiece for this group. He's on the Light Impact Trophy watch list this year, and he'll be a name to know as long as he stays healthy. Their schedule's pretty manageable. Give them a chance to kind of get out and get some wins under their belt. And so I think it'll be a pretty good season, potentially a 9-win year. Here's how I have it shaping up. They will beat Marshall in the opener. They go to Temple. They'll win that ball game before defeating both Buffalo and Wisconsin back-to-back in Happy Valley. They go to Northwestern. They will win that game. And they'll be 5-0 entering their matchup against Southern Cal. I think Southern Cal wins, but I could give that game to Penn State without a problem. But I took Southern Cal to win it. Then they go to Michigan. I think they will lose that game in Ann Arbor, and they will enter their bye week riding a 2-game losing streak, but they're going to be 5-2. So a pretty good start. They'll beat Purdue to move to 6-2, but they will lose the following week at Washington to drop to 6-3. They will beat Minnesota to move to 7-3. They'll beat Rutgers to move to 8-3, and then they'll go on the road to Maryland and win in College Park. I've got them at 9-3. You know, they're kind of like SMU. It's kind of ironic that these two teams run up on the same day. Because Penn State does not face Ohio State. They do not face Oregon. They do not face Indiana. Which means they don't really face the meat of the Big Ten schedule. And what I'm thinking, just kind of looking at my numbers here, in the Big Ten, based off of everything I've given you, and I don't know if I've done every team yet, but I have 1, 2, 3, 4, 5, 6, 7, 8 teams in the Big Ten with 9 or more wins. I think it's a top-heavy league, and I just see what some of the way the schedules shape up. I think there's going to be teams that pick up a lot of wins. All right, hour number two. After we talk with Jamie Bradford, we'll look at the Texas A&M Aggies. Stay with us for the final segment of hour one right after this.
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12: Hey, you know how the world's kind of in a real scary place right now with the horrible stories we hear about every week? I'm Robert Evans. I'm a journalist, and I cover the international fascist movement. And in 2019, July of that year, I decided to do something a little bit different. Instead of covering horror, I wanted to go look for hope. And I found it in a place you might find kind of unlikely, northeastern Syria. The region I visited is known as Rojava, and when the Western media covers it, they mostly just refer to these people as the Kurds. Since 2013, a loose alliance of revolutionaries over there have been fighting to not just drive back ISIS, but to establish something of a utopia, an egalitarian, feminist, eco-conscious community in a place that previously had known mostly war and terror. In the Women's War, I'll take you to this place, and I'll introduce you to the revolutionaries fighting to build it. Brave women who battle for equality with an AK-47, with a spade, and with a pen. Follow me as I travel to a land of war and hope, a place trapped on the edge of utopia and oblivion. I'm Robert Evans. Listen to The Women's War on the iHeartRadio app or wherever you get your podcasts.
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final segment of hour number one. Jamie Bradford set to join the program in hour number two on what has turned into a big day, not for the NCAA per se, but for college football, with the Big Ten a couple of days ago officially banning NFL players from returning, to now the Southeastern Conference essentially doing the same. As we noted earlier, the legalese around it, the SEC will enforce the following policy. A Southeastern Conference institution is not permitted to have an athlete on its roster who's previously declared for the NFL, NBA, or WNBA draft and did not appropriately withdraw or signed a contract with an NFL or other professional football league, NBA, G League, or WNBA, or affiliate team, or been listed on an NFL or other professional football league, NBA, G League, or WNBA, or affiliated roster. The commissioner is authorized to enforce this expectation with penalties against member institutions. I don't know what that means at the end of the day. Quite frankly, I don't care. I'm just thankful that we're finally past the point of where, why can't the NCAA enforce their rules? Well, the NCAA is enforcing the rules that the court have said. These players are eligible. The SEC is not saying that they are ineligible. The SEC is saying they are eligible in the NCAA. But if they play here, our schools will be punished for playing them. Not because they're ineligible. We're not punishing you for playing an ineligible player. That's not what this says. As a matter of fact, the word ineligible is not even in the document. It's about playing players who had previously declared for the NFL draft, NBA draft, or WNBA draft and not appropriately withdrew or signed a contract. I mean, it's a subtle difference, but it's a difference. And the consequence is not on the player. LSU is permitted to play these players. I mean, they can play them. But they play them with the recognition that at that point, because the Southeastern Conference has a rule in place to stop that or to prevent that, that there will be a consequence. What is that consequence? It doesn't say. But one would imagine it would be a pretty steep consequence for breaking this rule that was agreed upon. Not 15-1, mind you. Not 15-1. I believe it was unanimous that this is the way it was going to be. So I'm all right with that. Here's what I said about it earlier. And so where the NCAA has been forced to kind of say, we can't deny these guys eligibility, that's not really what the Southeastern Conference is saying in their release. They are saying that a Southeastern Conference institution is not permitted to have an athlete on its roster who has done those things, been in the NFL, had a contract, all of that stuff. That's not these guys aren't eligible. You, the school, the programs can't do this. That's where this becomes an interesting and fascinating case study, because the Southeastern Conference doesn't have to declare Daquan Wright and Xavion Harris ineligible. They could just essentially tell Lane Kiffin, and this is what they're doing in LSU, the court says that the NCAA can't stop Wright and Harris from playing college football, and that's fine with us. Not a big deal. We're not the NCAA. Our 16 institutions have an independently agreed upon rule that teams in our league aren't going to play former professional players. And so if LSU nevertheless decides to go out there and play one, then the Southeastern Conference could punish LSU. Not the athlete. They're not punishing Daquan Wright. They're not punishing Xavion Harris. They wouldn't be stopping those guys from playing. They would essentially be saying, hey, our member institutions agreed.
We are not going to be playing former professional athletes. And if you do it, there could be a consequence for you. Instead of right equals ineligible, it's basically LSU has violated a Southeastern Conference member rule. And then that's where the consequences could come. You forfeit that game. You can't be representative of our conference in the college football playoff. You can't play in the conference championship. You play a former player if you want. That's fine, Lane Kiffin. You might get fined. How much? Who knows? You might get suspended. How long? Who knows? Conference sanctions could land in the lap of Lane Kiffin while the rest of us just smile based off of the way he's handled this thing so far. Again, I said it earlier. The coaches are the ones that need to be the adults in the room. Maybe it takes a little more behind them to support them. Maybe this is what has to happen is that the conferences tell the teams, you can't play these guys. But if that's going to be the case, then I'm all right with it. Because these losers, that's what I'll call them, losers who are trying to return to college because they can't cut it in the NFL don't deserve the opportunity. And again, LSU fans, you keep coming at me like, oh, if it was Clemson. I don't care what school it is. If you believe that this is okay, there's something wrong with you. You have a bigger problem than the NCAA has. If you think that this is right, this is not the way college sports was supposed to be constructed. And I've watched this thing fall apart week in and week out for months and months and years. And finally, the Southeastern Conference appears to be at least attempting to say, hey, fine courts, fine judges. Great. These kids are NCAA eligible. Wonderful. But they're not playing a game in our league because our member institutions will have consequences for those actions. Good on the Southeastern Conference. Way to do the right thing.

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1: I'm a Carolina fan. 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

0: listen to Sports Talk Radio all over the nation. But the way you come across makes me sick. 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
1: It is our number two. That's Drive Time right here on the show that shakes the Southland. Clemson Sports Talk, Lawton Swan with you. On a Wednesday, Jamie Bradford joins the program. He's on Twitter at SportsMediaJB. Of course, he covers the South Carolina Gamecocks for the Big Spur, part of On Three, along with Gamecock Central. Jamie, what's going on, buddy? Welcome in.
2: I'm better today. Full disclosure, I caught some kind of something. Ooh. Over the weekend. It put me down for the count, man. But, you know, you got to get that out of your system before kickoff. And
1: yeah.
2: I did. So we're good to go.
1: Yeah. I don't want to pry, but are we talking upper respiratory or lower respiratory?
2: we're talking like, somebody asked me that question earlier today. They said, what did you get diagnosed with? I said, well, I diagnosed myself as sick, and I just took some medicine, and my wife told me to stay in my office, so I did. Everything's fine.
1: Oh, man. Well, I'm glad you're feeling better. I know college football fans are going to be feeling better here in a couple of days as foot meets ball and we get things underway. Man, you know, it's funny because I've been going through, and I've reserved South Carolina and Clemson for the final day, but I've gone through the Power Four and I've done schedule for schedule and all these teams. And man, one of the things that I have found, in my opinion, and I think this might just be me, I have no idea, but I seem to believe that there are a lot of really good teams, a lot of really bad teams, and very few teams in the middle in college football. I think I'm wrong, Jamie. But is that potentially where we're headed with this sport, at least the way it's currently constructed, that it is the haves and the have-nots, and you're one or the other, and there aren't many in the middle?
2: Well, I don't know if we're, like, totally there yet, but it obviously seems like it's trending that way. I mean, I think what you're seeing is that some of the teams or programs that you would consider the haves, they can make mistakes too. You know, like who is Alabama? Like, if I asked you today, predict Alabama's season, you know, any other time in the last like 15 years, everybody would say, well, they're probably 10-2 at minimum. And playing, or at least competing for the SEC championship. I mean, I can look at Alabama right now and say the same thing, but I can also look at Alabama and just look at who they're playing this year and go, okay, well, they've got a 4-game stretch where they play Georgia at Tennessee, A&M at LSU, that's going to ultimately maybe decide their season. But prior to that,
1: yeah,
2: I'm not just handing them a victory at Kentucky in week two. I'm not just handing them a victory versus South Carolina in week four. And I'm not just handing them a victory on the road at Mississippi State in week five, right after they play the Gamecocks and right before they play Georgia. And oh, by the way, they got 8 games before they even get an off week. So, and why am I saying that? Because they had Nick Saban was like the staple of consistency, right? Like he was, you know, it's going to be very rare where a team like Bama like gets beat by somebody that is not as good as they are. But that's just not the case anymore. It just isn't. And you know, I know that like Miami has kind of emerged as the front runner in the ACC, and we all think that we want to buy that right now. But, I mean, don't they have to maybe string this sucker together for 2 or 3 years before we're really sitting here saying, yeah, I'm totally in on that? I mean, I think that there is certainly a cream of the crop at the top that has got this sucker figured out. And you go look at those teams and why that is. And it's because of consistency. You know, aside from Indiana, Indiana is aside from every conversation you have in college football. Like, that's the anomaly of all anomalies. But everything else, like when you have turnover – you turn your rosters over, you're firing a head coach and things like that. Like, when you start rebuilding or at least putting it back together, you know, it kind of levels you out a little bit. Mm. So, I mean, I think we're trending that way. I think we're trending that way, certainly. But I don't know if we're quite there yet, and I don't know what happens between now and then to maybe stop it.
1: You know, it's going to be an interesting season for sure, and obviously all the off-the-field stuff is the thing that everybody's most excited to put in the rear view. You even talked about that a couple of weeks ago here on the program, that you don't love when we have to get into it. But, man, it feels like we need to because of what's been going on at LSU, and then ultimately the SEC deciding to step up just after the Big Ten puts out a statement about it. The SEC sort of saying, hey, you know what? I mean, this is kind of the way I read it. This is what I said earlier, Jamie. It's like, hey, these guys are eligible to play. Okay, we're not deeming the players ineligible, LSU, but if you pay players in this circumstance, the conference has agreed that we're not doing that, and there could be fines, and we're hearing now about potential suspensions for coaches. So there's no consequence really for the player here. It would all fall on the school, or at least the athletic department and the program that's playing those players. What did you think about the SEC's move yesterday?
2: Well, I mean, I felt like it was late because they issued a statement the night before saying, we don't like this, but carry on. And, you know, and I was like, well, I mean, I appreciate you saying what everybody's thinking here, but what are we going to do about this? I mean, this is, look, I'm going to say something that, you know, for your audience that thinks that I'm coming at this from the angle that I mean South Carolina is somehow more valuable than LSU. That's not what I'm saying at all. I mean, this has nothing to do with the Gamecocks. Kick them out of the league. Like, think about that. I'm not saying they're going to do it, Lawton. They're not going to do that. I know that they're not going to do that. But honestly, would the SEC survive if LSU wasn't in the league?
1: Yeah, of course. They'd be okay. I mean, I kind of mentioned that. I thought that would be a little over the top, but yeah, I kind of said maybe that's the step. You say, well, we'll play him. Say, well, fine. Well, you're not in our league anymore. Good luck playing somebody this year.
2: Yeah, sorry. You can't participate. You know, the league would be fine. Like, matter of fact, I asked JC, you know, my partner, we were on the air today. I said, which football team in the SEC not live without? Like, who can they not live without? Who really, you know, grinds the gears and really powers the SEC engine? Like, the Big Ten can't live without Ohio State and Michigan. Regardless of whether Michigan has a good year or a bad year, they can't live without them. Because they are the Big Ten. All right, so who can a league not live without in the SEC? Is it Texas all of a sudden? I mean, they've only been here for 2 years.
1: That's the
2: point. Is it Alabama?
1: Yeah, you answer the question by virtue of the first team you throw up there, who was not in the league a couple of years ago, and yet the Southeastern Conference was doing fine. And I would argue Texas is as big a property, if not the biggest property in that conference, and the league was doing just fine without them. So every other team in that league, I think the Southeastern Conference would do fine without.
2: Yeah, well, exactly. I mean, what I'm getting at here is you can't let these athletics departments think that they are bigger than the sport or than college athletics. Like, you can't do that, you know? And honestly, like, if this was going on at South Carolina, it would be embarrassing to I think the large majority of people. Like, at what point in time is winning at all costs really truly winning at all costs? I mean, this is getting crazy, and think about how much crazier it, you know, you're sitting here saying, well, we'll just keep fighting. You know, we're planning to play the guys, and we're just going to keep fighting this battle. Okay, so, all right, we'll keep fighting, and you keep suing and getting injunctions, the kids can play, and whatever the case is, and then the government, God forbid, but, you know, the government steps in and says, well, here's what we're going to do. We're going to pass the Save College Sports Act, and we're going to do this, and we're going to do that. We're going to change all these rules. Now, all of a sudden, in the college football season, everything that LSU's done, they're undefeated for 6 games, and this sucker goes through, and then all those games are null and void, and it throws everything into an upheaval, and then you've got a college football playoff with a team or two who are in there because they were awarded wins when they actually maybe lost. Mm-hmm. I mean, it puts this big black eye that's just not necessary in college. Like, people love the sport of college football because the fabric has always been so thick. Like, we understand it. Like, we went to school at these places. Like, we went to school with the athletes. Like, we can kind of put ourselves in there, and we can be on their level too. And you know, when you start tearing up that fabric apart, Lawton, it you lose it. You brought a bunch of people into the sport to make a bunch of money off of a bunch of kids that are making a bunch of money, and none of them really care about the thing they care about. So how are they? And I just think that they need to be really careful, and I think that if LSU gets away with this, at some point in time, somebody's going to have to come along. And there's just going to have to be some people that are just paying real consequences. I mean, this is ridiculous.
1: Again, that's Jamie Bradford hanging out with us here on the program. And here's the other thing, Jamie. Like, when Alabama was going through this with Bediako earlier this year, I said, you know, the ultimate thing about it is the NCAA tournament, you know, the committee can make the call. The college football playoff committee could make the call. And I don't see a way that, given the timeline of events or the setup, that even if the Southeastern Conference couldn't stop LSU, that Greg Sankey wouldn't have enough pull in the room to say, guys, we can't let this team be in the college football playoff, right? They could keep them out of the SEC championship game if they, you know, broke those rules. And then if the committee was just willing to say, well, you'll sit, we're not going to put them in. I mean, if that thing went to court, the playoffs would be over by the time LSU got a decision on the matter in court.
2: Yeah. Well, I mean, I do think that there's some things that they can do. I mean, one of the first things that the SEC needs to do, if it was up to me, I would secure a deadline like today. You can't add any players past this date, period, the end. All of you teams that are out there searching for players, if they're not on the official roster 10 days before kickoff, they can't play. I don't care who you add. You know, just put a deadline in place and say, that's it. You know, your roster is going to be what it's going to be, period, the end. I mean, when have we ever been able to just add players? I mean, I know that there are cases like that, but you're going to have to draw some sort of a line. If they're going to continue to do this and just continue throwing up court battles and things like that, well, then you got to get around it another way. So just don't let them add any more players. Period. That's it. It's over. But, you know, the other thing is, you know, with the statement that the SEC issued, you know, with all the penalties and all that stuff, all 16 presidents and chancellors voted yes. Well, LSU is one of the 16. So, I mean, obviously their president down there voted against what they're trying to do.
1: Right.
2: So, I you know, who knows? I mean, you've got local politics involved, the governor's involved in this. I mean, you know, I mean, look, man, I don't know if this is true or not. Hell, LSU might sue me for saying it, you know, but I mean, they got all kinds of money issues. I mean, think about it. I mean, they've got like $200-something million on the line out there with all these coaches and firing coaches and adding players. And, you know, they're in a win at all costs model right now. I mean, we just got to figure out how to win, and it doesn't matter what it looks like and who we have to go to war with to do it. We're going to figure out how to get it done. I mean, the basketball program's doing the same thing. It's really turned into a joke, and I used to have so much respect for LSU and their traditions. And yeah, you know, I love their fans. I mean, it's tough down there, but I do love their fans. I think it's one of the neater groups of people in the country in college athletics. I mean, it's just so unique to that area and their passion. And, you know, I mean, I love all that stuff, but the school to me is just embarrassing them. And I'll add this, and we can move on to whatever you want, but you know, there's a lot of kids on this roster that have nothing to do with this. You know, they have nothing to do with this. Like, maybe they were there before Kiffin got there. Maybe they were recruited after Kiffin. I don't know. They just want to play football. And they're going to run out of these tunnels, you know, this fall. I mean, LSU, they're already going to Ole Miss, Lawton. You know, they're going to go there. They're going to go to the Bluegrass of Kentucky. They go to the Plains of Auburn. They go to Knoxville. They go to Arkansas. And these kids are going to be, like, wildly hated and disrespected. I mean, it's gonna be tough on them. So, you know, I think the school needs to be careful.
1: Yeah, no, I agree. I mean, you've got, and I haven't even mentioned all the stuff, but I don't want to go further down this rabbit hole, but they had the young lady who was on the roster from the Ukraine, and then they brought in a girl from Russia, and the girl that was from the Ukraine, whose father's in the military there, is leaving the team, and there's speculation whether or not, you know, she had talked to them about, hey, don't bring this girl in. The things you mentioned about the basketball team, the situation where RJ Lewis or whatever his name is coming back, potentially he was with the Boston Celtics to play with Will Wade and the LSU men's basketball team. I mean, it's just like either LSU is either A, hey, let's push the system until it breaks and has to be fixed, or B, we're just going to be the dirtiest scoundrels in all of college sports. I don't know what their end game is here, but at least we have taken some steps forward because of LSU's actions. They certainly feel like the bad guy to me. Jamie Bradford with us on Twitter at SportsMediaJB. But let's talk about the South Carolina Gamecocks. Obviously, that's what everybody wants to know. And we got about just a few minutes, actually, Jamie. So I'll let you just kind of pontificate on the latest. We got about 3 minutes. What's the biggest news out of Columbia over the past week or so?
2: Well, I don't think it's much different than it's been. I mean, you know, obviously the big news for Carolina is when are they going to get Jacarius Peake and Dylan Stewart back in the lineup? And, you know, Shane Beamer this week, I mean, he told Chris Lowe last week it was unlikely those guys are going to play. None of that was shocking to any of us who have spoken with Coach and been around it, been covering it for months. I mean, it's just not news. But, you know, they're likely to not play in definitely week one and probably week two as well. So that's really the thing, because I think that they're pretty optimistic that they're pretty good. I mean, I think they like where they are, Lawton. I mean, they're pretty deep, you know, at a lot of key positions. I mean, obviously, like a lot of teams are still kind of trying to figure themselves out on the offensive line, but they certainly feel like they've got more answers there coming into the season than they have in years past. And they've got a scheme that is, you know, really pretty friendly to offensive linemen. And you've got a telepathic offensive line coach, because him and the offensive coordinator are tied at the hip. I mean, they know exactly, you know, what we're trying to achieve out here. Right. So I think that they're pretty bullish on themselves, and they like where they are in the middle of their defense. And if they could get a couple of their superstars back sooner than later, you know, they feel like they're going to have a chance in some of the bigger games that they play, you know, on the road at Alabama and things like that. Of course, I wouldn't sleep on Mississippi State, but so that's kind of where they are. You know, they're excited and they feel like they got a chance to be pretty good, and hopefully they can get some of the things ironed out they need to get ironed out in the first 8 quarters of the season.
1: Well, Jamie, I know you guys are crushing it each and every day over there at On Three, part of the Big Spur and Gamecock Central. Jamie Bradford on Twitter at SportsMediaJB. Give him a follow. You can check him out each and every day online as well. Inside the Gamecocks is the show. Go check him out. Jamie Bradford, my man. Always appreciate you, buddy.
2: You got it, brother. Thank you.
1: So there you go. That's Jamie Bradford. I know we had a couple of that was a weird radio issue. I know we've had some storms in the Midlands. The kind of the digital breakup of the conversation, you know, the garble. I don't know if you noticed that earlier. 803-450-0086. Well, I take that back. I know you noticed it. I just don't know if you knew what that was. All right. Stay with us.
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The show that shakes the Southland on a Wednesday. Texas A&M on the docket, boy. Today, we have put together, over the past few days, we have put together quite the resume in terms of wins and losses for these teams. Again, in hour number one, we gave you SMU 11-1, 9-0. I'm not confident. My confidence rating, maybe that's what I should do next year. Here's my prediction and my confidence rating. My confidence rating on SMU is not great, but man, it's hard for me to find a loss. Penn State at 9-3, I don't love it, but like we noted, they don't play Ohio State, Oregon, or Indiana. And I think they're better than a lot of the teams are going to play. I mean, I got them at 9-3 to have them losing to Southern Cal. I'm not confident that's even going to happen. Right? They might be a 10-win team in year one under Matt Campbell. All right, well, how about Texas A&M? How about Texas A&M? And look, Mike Elko, the job he did in Duke is insanity. And it was a short-lived period of time. But then to go back and flip the script on Texas A&M and try to revive it out of the ashes like a phoenix after, and ashes is probably a tough word given all the money that they poured into that program, but can we just be honest about the amount of money that Jimbo Fisher had at his disposal and how lackluster the performances were? Jimbo's no dummy, though. $75 million to walk away from the game. You ever think, like when you have something happen, something good, you reach into your pocket of a jacket that you hung up last winter, and there's a $20 bill in there, and you go, oh, man, that feels awesome. You ever think Jimbo Fisher wakes up, he's sipping on his cup of coffee, just chilling in his house, and he goes, I got $75 million when I got fired. Yeah, sign me up for that. I love you guys on the radio, but I've always said to you, if iHeart rolls up with a check for 75, that's grand. I don't think I'd quit for 75 grand. How about 75 million? You never hear from me again. For $75 million, I'd probably just shut my mouth the rest of my life. Why am I just picturing South Carolina fans passing like the offering tray around at Williams-Brice Stadium? 803-450-0086. All right, how about Texas A&M? The Aggies, a legitimate college football playoff team once again. Schedule here. Again, not the easiest in the country by any means, but I certainly think that they are one of the better teams, and they've got some returning talent with Marcel Reed at quarterback that makes me feel good about them. Not to mention, I think they got a great schedule. Here's the way it shakes out for the Aggies. If Marcel Reed could give them enough on the offensive side of the ball, and if their defensive talent can support them in the games where they need them, look out. I mean, Marcel Reed, let's start with him first. He's a veteran. 5,400 yards passing in his career, 41 touchdowns, 14 rushing touchdowns in 21 starts. He's one of only 8 returning FBS quarterbacks with 5,000-plus yards passing and 1,000 yards rushing. And he's a problem. He's slippery. You know who he reminds me of? Lamar Jackson. He's not as good as Lamar Jackson, but that's who he kind of reminds me of. They've also got Mario Craver, a wide receiver, 59 catches for 917 yards. And last year at Notre Dame, I don't know if you guys remember this, he put up 2 bills against the Fighting Irish. He's a game-changing type prospect for them as well. Also, Reuben Owens, who a year ago
led the team with 639 yards rushing on 19 carries with five touchdowns. That's 5.4 yards per carry. And it's not going to be a one-back offense. They got some dudes there, Jamari and Morrow, and maybe one of the better names in college football if you're a Tiger fan, Tiger Ridden Jr. Yeah, that's his name, Tiger Ridden. Could be Ridden, but I'm calling him Tiger Ridden. And then you add Marcel Reed into the, into that, and you got a whole lot of talent. And defensive tackle, DJ Hicks is there, 6'3", 293 pounds. They've got several other big names and experience on that defensive line, including Marcus Ratcliffe, who has received a lot of preseason hype. And then one other name I would tell you about is Dalton Brooks. He's been on the Bednarik watch list. He's an experienced safety, flies around the ball, and will, as they used to say back in my day, clean your clock. Here's how I have A&M's schedule shaken out. They'll beat Missouri State to open the season. They play three games at home, by the way, to open things up. They'll beat Arizona State and Kentucky and move to 3-0 before going to Baton Rouge, where I think they beat Lane Kiffin and the Bayou Bengals. They'll return home and host Arkansas. They will win that one to move to 5-0. Then they'll beat Missouri on the road to move to 6-0. They'll beat the Citadel to move to 7-0, and then they go to Tuscaloosa. I think it's a toss-up, but I think they lose that game. They'll fall to 7-1. They have their bye week. They'll come to Columbia. They'll beat the Gamecocks and move to 8-1. They host Tennessee to move to 9-1. I've got them going to

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0: Lawton Swan, Clemson Sports Talk, the show that shakes the Southland. Don't forget about our friends at Lake Murray, Mosquito Joe, online at lakemurray.mosquitojoe.com. But when you type that in, I don't know why it's been taking me to Kissimmee. I'm going to have to let Trey and the fellows over there at Mosquito Joe know that that link is not going to their website. But if you go in there and you do go to lakemurray.mosquitojoe.com, you can simply hit that change location button and punch in your zip code, just like I do. And when you do that, it'll pop you right over to the correct location. If you live and work in South Carolina, you know that pest control is essential for many reasons. It's an absolute must if you got a gazebo in the backyard like I do or a barbecue grill. 803-253-1654. Give them a call today. It's Mosquito Joe of Lake Murray. All right, well, who's on the docket? Texas Tech. Boy, their quarterback situation got squashed like a mosquito, didn't it? Man. So, look, I think if this were a situation where Brendan Sorsby could play, we're probably talking about the difference in maybe a game or two. But that's if they were playing some heavy hitters. And that's where this schedule just doesn't hold much water by comparison to other teams in the league. I think they're still the Big 12 favorite, even without Sorsby. And because of the roster that they've acquired, I don't see how they lose a game. Wait till you hear who they play, okay? Even with Baron Morton gone to the NFL, even with Brendan Sorsby no longer able to play, I think their schedule is manageable, and so much so that as long as Will Hammond is decent, they will potentially go undefeated this year in the regular season. I don't know that they're good enough to win the Big 12, but their schedule, to me, man. Cameron Dickey, their running back, he's spectacular. You know, he's a guy that's on the Maxwell and the Doak Walker Award watch list. I think you got to consider the ability to rush the football with him and then what he might be able to create for Will Hammond with the play-action pass game. They've got one of the best tight ends in the country, maybe the best tight end in the Big 12, and Terrence Carter Jr. Bill Steele has him on the first team preseason All-American list. They got a couple of Outland Trophy watch list guys up front, and their defense just flies around the football, man. Year over year, that Texas Tech defense last season produced the largest improvement in both scoring defense and total defense by any FBS program since the year 2000. Now, that'll be tough to replicate, but A.J. Holmes Jr. is a dude. And he is the dude on this team defensively. He is the Big 12 Defensive Preseason Player of the Year and expected to be considered for all of the major defensive awards in the country, really. Anything he could qualify for, he did. They've also got Bryce Pollock, who is an absolute ball hawk for them as well. The schedule, bro. The schedule. Let me ask you this. Does Clemson go undefeated with this schedule? No joke. I mean, I know there are a lot of questions about the Tigers this year, but I think they go undefeated with this schedule. All right, here we go. You ready? Against Abilene Christian, I think Texas Tech is going to win that game. I think they go to Oregon State and win that one in Corvallis to move to 2-0. They will defeat Houston and Sam Houston in back-to-back weeks at home to move to 4-0 before going to Colorado, where they will win in Boulder and move to 5-0 entering their bye week. They will beat Arizona State at home. They will go to Cincinnati and win. They'll beat Arizona at home and then beat West Virginia as well at home. At Oklahoma State, they squash the Cowboys. They will beat the Baylor Bears in Waco, and they will beat TCU in Lubbock. I've got Texas Tech going undefeated. They don't play BYU. They don't play Utah. They don't play Kansas State. Those are the three most dangerous Big 12 opponents easily. What, like, if I'm flipping games on them, if I'm saying, okay, guys, well, let's go back. What game might we flip the other way? Maybe Baylor? Maybe TCU? Is there an Arizona? Arizona State? Like, you flipping those? I'm not comfortable flipping those. Houston, game three, that's enormous because of the quarterback situation, and it's still early in the year. Houston's a preseason top 25 team. Texas Tech's preseason top 12-ish, somewhere in there. So don't get it twisted. Like, I mean, there's some hurdles along the way because they don't have Brendan Sorsby. But like I said, like, I think he's probably worth two games. But without him, I can't find the losses on their schedule. Maybe Cincinnati's better than I think. What do I have Cincinnati going this year? 6-6, 3-6. But Texas Tech, to me, given their schedule, I think they're undefeated at 9-0. They might be the number one team in the country, but I know they're certainly not worth being the number one team in the country. And it kind of feels like Clemson. Like, I think Clemson would go undefeated against that schedule. What game? Here's a real quick, because I know we got the end of the segment coming up in about a minute. What teams on that schedule would beat Clemson? That's the thing that I just don't know that I see. Abilene Christian's not beating Clemson. Oregon State's not. Houston's not. Sam Houston's not. Colorado's not. Arizona State's not. Cincinnati's not. Arizona not. West Virginia not. Oklahoma State not. Maybe Baylor at Baylor. TCU maybe. I don't know. I would take Clemson to be 10-2. At worst against that schedule. 11-1. Maybe undefeated. Final segment on a Wednesday coming up around the bend. I guess the schedule you got does matter. We'll see where I have Clemson next week as we get closer to kickoff. Stay with us.
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What have you done for me lately? It's a fair question. Just don't lose sight of the bigger picture. Don't forget history. Lucky for us at Clemson, the answer to the questions, what have you done for me lately, and what have you done always, are the same. We win.

final segment on a Wednesday afternoon Clemson Sports Talk. So the last segment looking at Texas Tech's schedule did get me thinking, like, what other schedules are out there? And we've been through a lot of them. Obviously, we don't have many more left, but that's the first one that we've kind of stumbled upon where I legitimately thought to myself, you know what? I think the Tigers might go undefeated. Seriously. I think Clemson could go undefeated against that schedule. There haven't been, you know, too many out there, but that would be one of them, in my opinion. 803-450-0086. Text line, phone line. Again, be a part of the program anytime, any place, anywhere. Brian says, I put out on social media, what would Clemson's record look like with this schedule? Let us know what you think. Any guess as to who plays this schedule this year? Brian says, good old Tech from Texas. Yeah, I mean, I'm not trying to make fun of the schedule, but that seems like one that's more than winnable, even without your starting quarterback. That's just incredible that it's that manageable. Let's see what else. We got a couple of other comments. Now do Clemson's record with South Carolina's schedule. No, hey, look, I'm not denying that. That's a part of it. You know, Michael wants us to do it. Let's see. What do I think Clemson's record would be with South Carolina's schedule? Let's see. Michael, I'm going to do this just for you live on the air. And we haven't gotten to South Carolina's schedule yet this season. We've got them obviously coming up next week as well. So what would Clemson's record be with South Carolina's schedule? Well, they'd be 1-0 over Kent State, 2-0 over Towson. I would believe Clemson should beat Mississippi State if that game is in Clemson. 3-0. At Alabama, Clemson loses. They're 3-1. Versus Kentucky, 4-1. At Florida. Whew, that's a tough one. I'd like to believe Clemson could win that one. 5-1. Probably lose at Tennessee. Oh, and that's a home game against Tennessee. Probably lose it, though. 5-2. Lose at Oklahoma. 5-3. Lose at A&M. 5-4. Beat Arkansas. 6-4. Lose to Georgia. 6-5. And beat South Carolina. So 7-5. 7-5. I think probably best. James says Clemson would have a 12-0 record against that schedule. Brandon says there's not much difference in that in the average ACC schedule. Stan says Dabo would find a way to lose 3 or 4 of those games. Man, the friends are off the Dabo train. Robert says Texas Tech is 1-0 versus Clemson all time. Be careful who you judge. I was there, Robert. And it was gross. What was that, 55-15? Is that the final score of that game? I'll tell you what, if that final score is 55-15, 1,000 points to me. I think it was Clemson versus Texas Tech, 55-15. Was that the final score? If this is the Price is Right, I think they're ringing that bell to let us know somebody has nailed it. Yeah, baby. The old memory. Can't remember what I had for lunch yesterday, but I remember the score of a insignificant bowl matchup between Texas Tech and Clemson, December the 23rd, 2002. You know what I remember about that game? Pina coladas and coming home to snow. That's what I remember about that game. Because they had pina coladas at that stadium. The Tangerine Bowl Stadium, that were spectacular. And because Clemson was getting drilled, we spent most of the second half under the stadium, probably trash talking my good buddy now, Tommy Bowden, in the staff. And then
made our way back home, I guess, the next day. And I remember getting back close to Christmas, and there was like snow and ice on the road on the way back to, I guess I was going to Barnwell back then. Yeah. So that's my memory. Mike Leach, the great Mike Leach, Hall of Famer, Mike Leach was the head coach of Texas Tech. They had some good, they had Wes Welker on that team. I think that was kind of reminiscent of what happened to Clemson when they faced Syracuse in the Gator Bowl back in 95, 96. When I guess we didn't know who Donovan McNabb was or Marvin Harrison yet. Clemson would find out then. The rest of the country would find out soon thereafter. All right, we'll be back tomorrow. Until then, as always, y'all take care now. And go Tigers!

0: Iowa Sam bringing the funk. The funk of 40,000 years. Iowa Sam on the ones and twos. Danny G is in the fart corner. He's the super producer.
1: Being punished.
0: Yeah, he's in the fart corner right now. But I didn't do it. It wasn't me.
1: But I'm doing such a great job.
2: Man, it's better than the trailer park with Rich's owner.
1: Hey, listen, it was his first time.
2: Yo, course, you know what? Sure, it was. Yeah.
1: Before we get to Midweek Major, I know Danny's like, we're running late. I said it yesterday. Remember in the beginning of Ozark?
2: Yeah. Rich, you're always running late.
1: I am always. I'm so sorry. Tell the boss, too. Remember the beginning of Ozark, Jason Bateman's character? They were in there was a situation where someone got caught stealing, and it was like, yo, I'm so sorry. And it's like, yeah, it's probably the first time he got caught. It's not the first time you stole. Do you think Jed York, who's fresh out of a divorce?
3: Well, the whole premise was it wasn't the first time they stole or got in trouble. It was the first time they got caught.
1: Yeah. So I'm saying, do you think there's a chance that Jed York, who is fresh out of a divorce, was like, could it be the first time he ever did it?
3: Or
1: you
3: hell
1: think,
3: no.
1: Or you think it was like, nah, he's always been doing it.
3: Yeah,
1: no. Because I was saying yesterday when you weren't here that what if he had the worst luck in the world where he just went through a divorce and he's like, you know what? For the first time in my life, I'm going this route. Like, that would be the worst luck ever.
3: Seems like a shady situation.
1: Yeah, I'm not saying anything about him, but I'm saying a lot of times when someone does get caught, it's not the first time they did it.
3: Right, it's just the first time they were caught out there.
1: Yeah. All right.
3: All right, so without further ado, if you want to join us, we're at Covino Nurch FSR streaming live. You could watch the show at Covino Nurch FSR. Let's welcome Iowa Sam for Midweek Major.
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4: CNR scoring. Midweek Major.
2: Yeah, you have made it to the middle of the week. You hear the horns.
1: Yeah.
2: Before we hand things over to the number one and only host of this segment, we're rolling those two big red love dice to the main studio. Covino, what'd you roll?
3: I rolled an eight, yeah.
2: Eight. And Rich, a rich roll now.
1: A nine!
2: Look at that.
1: I get first shot.
2: That means Rich does get to go first. Damn. And now, ladies and gentlemen, the most famous person, besides Brian Bell of Weezer, from Iowa City, Iowa, Iowa Sam.
6: Gentlemen.
1: Hey, Sam. Samuel.
6: Hi. Welcome back, Covino.
3: What up, buddy?
6: We're 90 minutes into the show, and I'm saying welcome back.
3: I was in Toronto, man. I had a great time.
6: Did you catch a tempo game?
3: No, but I roamed the streets of Toronto like the baddest vato in Toronto.
1: What do you got, Sam? What do you
6: got for us? Let's go to the nation's capital. Guys, we thought back in 2020 that the Washington Redskins name and the Native American logo of Chief Whitecalf were no more. They rebranded to the Washington Commanders with the W as their logo. But according to Eric Flack of CBS affiliate WUSA 9 in Washington, D.C., one can find merchandise on the official team store website of the former name and logo. Now the, someone was calling me. Excuse me.
1: What are you getting, booty calls during Midweek Major?
6: I don't know. Sorry.
1: Sam, they said it'll be $140.
3: Tell them there's no Thelma here.
1: Wrong number.
6: Sorry, this is Wendy's. But guys, you can find stuff with the Washington Redskins name and logo on the official team website. Now, the Commanders informed Flack that the name and logo are not going to be used again in an official capacity. The merchandise, again, it's actually Chris Perfect calling me out. It's from some.
1: You know what? I got two words for him. Beat it.
6: Shove off. Yeah. So they're saying this is not going to be used again in an official capacity. The merchandise is available on a limited basis, they say, in order to preserve their trademark rights.
1: Yeah, okay.
6: And they reiterated that none of it means the name and logo will ever come back. The name and logo mostly gone, but not totally gone, Midweek or Major.
1: That's mid.
5: That's so mid.
1: Major for people that are, act like babies. Listen, they did what they thought was the right thing by changing the name that was offensive to some. But there's a bunch of championships and Super Bowls won by a team called the Washington Redskins, and it is part of their legacy. I'd imagine Cleveland Indians fans that are now Guardians fans are okay with the occasional...